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Blessed be.

This is a KPPR, witchy minute. Daisies. Magical uses: decorate the house with daisies at Midsummer's Eve to bring happiness to the home and to obtain the blessings of fairies. Daisies are also worn at Midsummer for luck and blessings. In the old times, young maidens would weave and wear daisy chains in their hair to attract their beloved. This has been a KPPR, witchy minute. 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

A Native American elder once described his own inner struggles in this manner. Inside of me, there are two dogs. One of the dogs is mean and evil. The other dog is good. The mean dog fights the good dog all the time. When asked which dog wins, he reflected for a moment and replied, "The one I feed the most." This has been a moment of thought from KPPR, Pure Pagan Radio.

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This is the Corner Crone offering you a few moments for meditation. Hal Borland wrote, "No winter lasts forever. No spring skips its turn." We still ourselves. We try to quiet our thoughts and wrangle our monkey minds into a state of attentiveness, of deep awareness. We seek to settle into ourselves so that we can listen to what may be growing, glimpse what might be blossoming inside our hearts. We try to suspend ourselves in a state of receptivity, to become permeable, seeking the ineffable, nestled like a seed engorged, pulsing with potential inside of our being. We pause, hoping to focus on the moment before movement. In the height of summer, in the depth of winter, the wheel of the year seems to suspend its ceaseless turning, and we too might find an ease in holding a stillness. But now, with urgent spring straining to release herself, panting for a full breath after winter's entombment, now it seems hard to seek, to discover and maintain a listening space for ourselves. The bright, hot energy of flowers rioting in rainbows, of barren branches sighing with new growth, distracts.

senses of our surroundings. We pay attention. Perhaps, too, this is what happens in our spiritual practices. Perhaps, in the ridiculous, recurring chaos of spring wrestling and rustling its way into the last of winter, we can experience our monkey-mindedness as fertile soil peppered with insights. Perhaps we can experience the conscious act of stilling ourselves as hearing seeds as they break open. To not so much wrangle and ratchet ourselves into deep awareness, but to allow ourselves to listen to the growing garden of our hearts. To, as Eckhart Tolle writes, know yourself as the being underneath the thinker, the stillness underneath the mental noise. Listen. I am listening to the song of myself and hearing it as if it were newly sung, created as a gift especially for me. What is the song your heart is singing to you as if it were newly sung, created as a gift especially for you? This has been the Corner Crone on KPPR, Pure Pagan Radio, with your Moments for Meditation. You can find me on Pathos Pagan's The Agora at pathos.com/pagan, and on Facebook and on Twitter. May the odds be ever in your favor, and may you be well.

Hi friends, it's me, Jenna, with the White Witch Parlor, and today I want to discuss discovering and opening yourself up to your true path of becoming a witch and witchcraft. Growing up, I always knew something was different with me on a magical sense, and I shared this with other videos. I was always diving into the metaphysical books whenever I went to the library, or just finding myself interested and drawn to these metaphysical stores. And because of my mother's religion being Catholic, she often drew me away from it, saying it was not something she was going to tolerate in her home. So when I had my own place and I was in my younger 20s, I started really diving into crystals. I found really good books on white witchcraft, witchcraft, paganism, everything that you can think of. And I did start my path on a path of Wicca, and I learned a lot from it, and I grew a lot from it, and it is a great stepping stone. But eventually I did break free when I felt comfortable, when I knew who I truly was and who I was becoming as a woman and a witch and someone just obtaining knowledge through everyday practices. So the good thing about Wicca, it is a great stepping stone. It is something that can get you on the right path, but eventually you might want to break free. You may not. You might feel comfortable with it. I felt comfortable just being my own witch and being connected to the cycles of Mother Nature and everything that comes with it, and not following guidelines of a religion. So I don't like the idea of hierarchy, and I also really enjoy experiencing and reading knowledge from multiple different faiths, and I don't want to ever just limit my thoughts or beliefs to one book or one belief system. So I'm just proud to say I'm just a human like the rest of you, and what I practice is just being a good person and just honoring the cycles of everything in nature and the beauty of it, the life and the death of it, and how we can harness the energy from that and really transmute it through our own energy. And we can really become someone closer to the divine when we're practicing with all of our heart and all of our beliefs into something, because we realize that we can harness this energy through the power of magic and through the power of belief, and how powerful the mind and the heart truly are. So if you're just starting out on your path, I want you to never doubt yourself. Never stop having belief in yourself. And a lot of the reason why I don't often give book recommendations, because I see a lot of you asking for book recommendations, and when I do respond, I usually tell you just go find books that you are drawn to and that you are intuitively drawn to, because that is how I found my path to be the greatest path that I could have, because I just followed my heart, and I just felt the books would find me when timing was right. So if I recommend books to you guys, that is what was my path, and that was what was presented along my journey to me from the cosmos. When I was walking through a bookstore, if I set out in my mind to find something that would push me along my journey further, I knew the right book would come along. So I want you guys to do the same, and to keep yourself open to the possibilities of the universe, and use your intuition and your own divine guidance to find the books that need to find you in that time in your life. Another thing that you need to keep aware of when you're starting your path to witchery is to stay away from anything that brings fear to you. So a lot of the energies that we bring in from nature, they're all neutral. There is no white magic, there is no black magic until we make it that. So if you're working from a place of fear, or you're a little fearful of something that you're doing, and you feel that maybe because of your upbringings that God is going to punish you for casting a spell, then don't do that. You are not ready to start casting spells. Maybe start with something a little less intimidating to your belief system, like meditation or just taking nature walks and listening to the elements, because you have to unlearn everything that you already have learned as a child, and you have to make peace with it, and you have to really understand that there is nothing evil about witchcraft or becoming a witch. It is all something beautiful, and it's from nature. So if you have a strong belief in the system of God, then you will know that everything in nature was created from God, or the cosmos, or source, or whatever you want to call it, whatever you believe. It's all created. It's all there for us to use. So how can it be evil in any way, shape, or form? So once you make peace with that knowledge, you will be able to grow exponentially. It will be such a beautiful path for you.
stay away from any blogs or books that just bring this negative connotation to witchcraft. Sometimes you might read something that just takes you back. Like, I remember when I first started, I read about casting circles, and people often ask about how to cast a circle. How do I cast a circle? I feel that if you create your sacred space to be a space of pure love and energy all the time, and every day you kind of bless your house, you clear the energy, you're always making it a positive space, you don't necessarily need to always cast a circle. But casting circles are really good to help you get in that mindset, to, especially if you're going to cast spells. It's really nice thing to cast a circle, create a protective bubble of protection around yourself so that you can keep your own aura strong. You can drive all the energy that's surrounding your body through your hands and into the intent of whatever you're working with. So when I first read about casting circles and I was really diving into Wicca and witchcraft, I had read somewhere in a blog a long time ago that when you cast a circle, you're going to feel the presence of these entities around you. And, you know, it said, like, don't be fearful of them. They're just curious and all these things. The shadow people might be lurking. And, of course, coming from a place where I used to see shadow people when I was younger, because I came from a place of fear, and I immediately thought that it was kind of a scary thing to cast circles, because then in my mind, whenever I was trying to cast a circle, I was envisioning in my mind shadow people sitting in the corners of the room checking out what I was doing, and that was very scary to me. So I actually stopped doing the circle casting for quite some time, and I just focused on going outside, because at that time I started feeling safer to go outside than to be locked away in a room casting spells. So I would go outside and just read books, chill with some tea and some candles, and really create this magical space for me outside. And then I realized that it was all in my head, and it was all me creating this negative connotation of casting circles. But through that path of my own, I also realized that being outside and just reading, being with crystals, working with different resins and things to bless tools and consecrate things, I actually felt better working outside, and that was something I became drawn to do, was constantly cast magic and things outside. So I actually started making a little sacred space in my tiny, tiny little yard at the apartment that I used to have. So it was something that drove my fear actually pointed me in the right direction. So this is why, again, I always say, just follow your intuition and lead with your heart, because eventually you'll learn. You'll learn from the mistakes. You also learn from the negative or the bad stuff, because everything is a lesson to be learned. So if you're also seeking a path of witchcraft and you want to join a coven, be mindful of who you are participating with. You are sharing a lot of in-depth, deep energy with the people that you're going to be collaborating with. So it's a good idea to really get to know them first before you start working any kind of magic with them. Who are they as a person? Do they consume a lot of alcohol or drugs? Do they have low energy on a daily basis, or are they a high vibrant person? What kind of energy are you trying to attract into your magical work and your life in general? Because whatever you put out, you're going to get back. So if you do want to work a black magic path, then you're going to receive that energy back to you. If you're wanting to work a neutral path and do kind of gray magic, then you're going to receive that energy back. And the same goes for white magic. So the magic is neutral, and the people that you're going to bring into your life are neutral until you get to really know them. So if you're looking to join a coven, just do a little bit of research, do some hanging out, get to know them really, really well, and make sure that you're friends before you start just doing things with them, because you don't know what kind of energy they're bringing to the table, and you want to be mindful of that at all times, because you don't know what they might be doing outside of your magical spells, and you want to really, really be insightful on this. And I stress this a lot because it is really important. It's kind of like when you're in a relationship with someone, you want the people you're in a relationship with to be really good in heart and really good in mind, pure of energy, and just kind of match your energy levels. So you need the same if you're going to be practicing magic with someone. If you're looking to do a path of solitary witchery, then try looking for events like full moon or new moon rituals in your area
things that are not too far out of the way. There's a lot of things that are free, like drum circles or bonfires, that you can just connect with some like-minded individuals and find inspiration through being around these other people. Maybe you can find some like-minded friends in that process, and then you can welcome them into your life and do some full moon rituals of your own in your own spare time together. A really important thing when you're embarking on this new journey is to really start focusing in on your knowledge and what you know. The symbols, the talismans, the crystals, everything that you are going to start wearing or decorating your home with, get to know what each thing means and get very comfortable with their meanings. If it's something that you don't resonate with, then just don't get into it. Maybe it's not that time in your life. And don't feel pressure to invite a symbol into your life that you're just not feel drawn to do at this time. You will notice through your path that you will come across different things and synchronicities will start to line up. So for example, if you're not very familiar with the symbol of the goddess and you're curious, but it's not really coming your way that often, you might find that in a couple months or in a year's time, you start seeing the symbol everywhere. And synchronicity in the universe will really start bringing that symbol to you. And it's something that will have to be guided into your practice because you will find it into your practice constantly. So it's a nice thing to then, at that time, start learning more on that subject or that symbol that you can, because it's the universe's way of saying, this is your time for this, you're ready for this. You can start decorating yourselves with crystals and other jewelry early on because it's fun, it's healing, it's a great way to explore who you are as an individual. Certain crystals resonate different energies. You might wear something like Moldavite and you feel that you're not drawn to it, it's too powerful for you at this time, and maybe you're feeling a little bit more comfortable with something like Malachite. So through learning the crystals and getting to know their energies, you will actually get to understand your own energy a lot better as well. Another thing you need to cover on your path to witchcraft is getting to know your energy really on a deep level and healing old energy that might be affecting you. So a great way to do this is to sit in meditation. You can light candles or incense if you like, but really just sit in meditation and run a series of words through your head while you're meditating and in this wonderful trance. You know, say things like mom, dad, sister, brother. Start simple. Start with the household. Are you having trouble with these people? Is there something that you need to heal on a relationship level with these people? And then you can work outwards and start saying with, you know, work, job, career, like, what are you hitting blockages? What flusters your heart? And you can feel it almost bubble up when you say these words through your mind, and you can feel these emotions bubble up. So what you need to do with those emotions is learn to make peace with them and let them go. And some of these things you might have to do repeatedly for months at a time, but it's a good practice to run a series of these words through your head and see how you feel and how you react to them when you're in this meditative state. So if you feel any anxiety or anger over something, those are the trigger ones, and those are something that you need to really work on healing, because you can't become your fullest, greatest person that you can be until you heal what's keeping you back. So this is a great practice, and you can do it with your loved ones too. Invite them to do this, and someone can say a series of words so that you can let yourself be in this fully transed meditative state and let those energies work themselves up to a bubble and then release them. And continuously do this as often as you need to until you feel you have made complete peace with them. It might even help to write a letter to someone that might be troubling you or holding you back. Get rid of that anxiety. You don't have to send the letter to them, but you're getting it out on paper. You can even burn it and release it to the universe. Release those wishes. Let them go. Any anxieties, angers, guilt, anything you're feeling about anyone in particular or anything in particular, just jot them down and then release them out of your mind and out of your body and your spirit. So there's so many other ways that you can get comfortable with yourself on your path, but the main thing is not to rush anything. There is no rush. You have this long, beautiful lifetime to live, and in this lifetime you have so much to learn, and use every single day to learn something new and incorporate something new into your practice. Start playing with potions and herbs and resins and start getting to know all these properties. Through getting to know all these things, you can start to make your own potions, spells,
You don't always have to copy or mimic something that's written in a book that's proven to work. It's proven to work because someone else put energy into it and they believed it worked. That's why it works. So when you see something that's an old spell or an old ritual and you feel it doesn't really work, like the old Victorian divination spells of finding your husband on Samhain, it was bringing a mirror to you and looking over your shoulder to see the reflection of your future husband. These are old spells and rituals that people used to do that may not work for you or resonate with you. So the fun thing about getting to know crystals and oils and herbs is really learning their properties and creating your own spells using the different months, the different seasons, the different times of day, the different everything that you can incorporate to make a spell really, really click with you. You might incorporate colors or sounds. You will notice that you will get really, really good at this, and then you can manifest really powerful things because you're able to incorporate all these things that the universe is providing for you. Before you decide to come out of the broom closet, you need to get really, really comfortable with what you are practicing because you're going to get a lot of questions. Your family, your loved ones, your boyfriends, girlfriends, husbands, wives, kids, they're all going to wonder, what exactly are you practicing? Is it something that's going to send you to hell? Or is it something that's going to take you away from God? And so you want to be mindful of their emotions and their beliefs. So if you can be well educated on what you're learning and really know and believe and tell them with your heart, express your heart to them and how you feel, show them the way. Don't ever force anything on anyone else. Just show them, lead by example, and they will see that something has changed within you and they will be curious just through the positive energy you're starting to emit or the fact that you're just really truly becoming yourself. People admire that. They love seeing people just truly being themselves. Whether you dress funky or you do your hair in a crazy manner, people admire that. Even though they might scoff at it at first, over time, something deep within makes them wish that they could be as free as you. So you need to learn to educate others and not push anything on them. Now, if you have certain family members or friends that just totally don't agree and it's been months or years and they still don't want to hear anything about what you're doing, then maybe it's time to step away from them. Take them in light doses, you know, keep your distance because you don't want to invite that kind of negativity into your practice. All you're doing is practicing with nature and you don't need people to inspire doubt in your mind about what you're doing to make you fear what you're doing. Question the world around you, but don't question yourself. You just need to do what you feel comfortable doing and what makes you happy. That is the highest vibration, is when you work to be the highest self. You work to be happy. You work to be full of love and light always. So I hope that you guys fully reach your potential and you keep growing even after that. I hope that you find your path to be a path of pure magic and love and light always. And share that energy with everyone around you. They will highly love you for it. Even if they don't tell you, they are going to appreciate it. So I love you guys so very much. Please continue your magical path and never stop believing in yourself. Have a magical and wonderful week. Bye.

Ostara is an ancient pagan festival that celebrates the arrival of spring. It is celebrated around the spring equinox, which usually falls on March 21st. The festival is associated with fertility and new beginnings, and is celebrated with rituals, feasts, and offerings to the gods. It is also a time to celebrate the return of the sun and the lengthening of days. Symbols associated with Ostara include eggs, rabbits, and flowers. You are tuned to KPPR Radio.

Hey everybody, it's the Green Witch, and today we're going to take a look at, are you ready for this? The onion. That's right, the onion. Did you know ancient Egyptians worshipped onions as gods and always planted them in their gardens? Whether your gods are in your garden or in the veggie bin of your kitchen, they have many magical uses. Cut an onion in half and put it under your sink to absorb any negativity in your home or nastiness sent your way. Just be sure to replace it every week or two. You'll be surprised how much it absorbs and how quickly it shrivels. Prick a whole fresh onion with black-headed pins and place on a windowsill to protect from the evil eye or magical attack. Or simply braid onions together from your garden and hang them in your kitchen or over your pantry door to protect your home. Folk healers used onions just like garlic cloves. Cut them in half and rub on the affected area and then discard. The onion becomes as a scapegoat for the illness. Also, like garlic, onion skins are never thrown out, but burned to attract and keep money. The skins can be burned for protection and banishing, and when finely ground, they can be added to incense blends. In Hungary, onion skins are burned during childbirth to protect the mother and baby who are believed to be most susceptible to the evil eye and evil spirits at that time. In European folk magic, knives and swords are consecrated by running the blades over the juices of a freshly halved onion. Why not use an onion to bless and cleanse your ritual knives before and after use? That's right, onions have magical uses. And those uses include prosperity, stability, endurance, protection, banishing negative influences, ending bad habits, and removing illness. Keep in mind, though, they do make you cry. Hey, this has been an herbal moment from the Green Witch. See you next time on KPPR, Pure Pagan Radio.

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0: This is a KPPR radio, witchy minute. Rosemary. Rosemary has many uses in magic. Rosemary from one's garden can be used in magic, but it is also found as incense and an essential oil. The primary associations of rosemary are healing, protection, purification, love, strength, memory, stress relief, and mental clarity. Rosemary is associated with the sun and with the zodiac sign of Leo. This has been a witchy minute from KPPR Radio, your pure pagan radio station.
1: Silver blue clouds dreaming, silver blue clouds dancing, silver blue clouds waiting, waiting.

0: Moon Mother. The moon was regarded as the mother of all, long before written records existed, for she was seen to give birth to a new moon every 29 days. Because the old moon apparently died, it was believed that she took the souls of the dead back into her womb and gave them new life. In the same way, the three main lunar phases gave rise to the concept of the triple goddess, who has been worshipped in cultures from Paleolithic times, where early cave art displayed crescent moons that have been identified as goddess symbols. The evolved triple goddess of the Celts, which reflects the lunar cycles of maiden, mother, and crone, is an icon also seen throughout the classical world. Moon time. The earliest calendars were based on the lunar cycle, and moon time is still used in the modern world, in both pagan and religious rituals. The Chinese New Year is a lunar festival, and the Chinese ritual of year follows the moon, and the Native Americans calculate their months by the moon. The Kolin Yi calendar of the Gallic Druids, which runs from full moon to full moon, was named after the place in France where it was discovered in 1897, engraved on bronze. Similar calculations were inscribed in stone at Noth, one of the sacred ancient megalithic sites in Ireland. The night of the full moon is good for solitary practitioners and groups, as well as formal covens, to tune into the full force of the monthly energies. If you have coven business, leave it to another night. It is a shame to waste all that time on mundane matters when you could be riding high on the cascading powers. You can carry out more than one full moon ritual on the same night, opening the circle and perhaps following an energetic spell with a gentler rite, or vice versa, before closing the circle. Alternatively, you could perform it privately, perhaps the evening before or after the full moon. You can, if you are working alone, spread your full moon rituals over three nights, with the major one on the night of the full moon and the others on the preceding night.
1: 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We provide music, news and talk for the worldwide pagan community. Tell your friends about us and share the love. 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
2: Yeah. Where my witches at? Yeah.

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Let me help you through, watch what you do, and what you say in doubt might come back to you. And throw a spell out with the wrong intent, and watch the spell backfire in the energy spent.

0: face, they could be unseen. Ever so subtle, but when there you will be, just wondering why the devil came to be. Think clearly if you want to succeed, when you're trying to cast magic in the rule of three. Remember what I said, yo, and take it from me, because it's up to you if you really want to believe. You might want to think about it, what's your intent? Are you messing with forces that you don't understand? The rule of three might come and kick your ass, so you play to cast spells without a clear plan. Just think about it, what's your intent? Are you messing with forces that you don't understand? Rule number three, might come and kick your ass. And all the play to cast spells without a clear plan, yeah.
1: Yeah.

Beltane is an ancient Celtic festival that marks the beginning of summer. It is celebrated on the first day of May and is one of the four major Celtic festivals, along with Samhain, Imbolc, and Lunasad. Beltane is a time of fertility and abundance, and is a celebration of the coming of summer and the start of the growing season. The origins of Beltane are unclear, but it is believed to have originated in the Iron Age. It was a time of great importance to the Celts, as it marked the beginning of the summer season and the start of the growing season. The Celts believed that the sun god Bel was responsible for the fertility of the land, and Beltane was a time to honor him and ask for his blessing. Beltane was celebrated with a variety of rituals and activities. Bonfires were lit to symbolize the sun god Bel and to bring good luck and fertility to the land. People would jump over the bonfires, believing that it would bring them good luck and protection. People would also dance around the bonfires, and some would even make offerings to the gods. In addition to the bonfires, people would also decorate their homes with flowers and greenery to symbolize the coming of summer. They would also hang garlands of flowers and greenery around their doorways and windows to ward off evil spirits. Beltane was also a time of feasting and merrymaking. People would gather together to share food and drink, and to celebrate the coming of summer. Music and dancing were also a part of the festivities, and people would often dress up in costumes to represent the gods and goddesses. Today, Beltane is still celebrated by many people around the world. It is a time to celebrate the coming of summer and the start of the growing season. People still light bonfires, decorate their homes with flowers and greenery, and gather together to share food and drink. It is also a time to honor the gods and goddesses, and to ask for their blessing. Beltane is a time of joy and celebration, and is a reminder of the importance of the changing of the seasons. 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

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The shape of some crystals makes them perfect for special uses. Crystals that are naturally pointed help to focus and send energy. In fact, a long thin crystal can be used in place of a wand. It just needs to be large enough to hold comfortably and point with. Smaller crystal points can be affixed to the end of a wand. Some stones grow in pairs. These twinned crystals are effective in doubling the power of spells. In addition to twins, many types of stones grow in groups or clusters. This occurs while multiple crystals form from a common base. When used magically, clusters of crystals can provide an amazing energy boost. Crystal clusters can be instrumental for almost any use. Occasionally, a crystal may stop growing and then start again. In translucent crystals, these growth patterns can be seen as faint outlines, like ghostly crystals held within. Known as phantom crystals, these stones are a symbol of the soul, as well as transformation. Meditate or sit quietly with a phantom crystal to deepen your spirituality. It may also help guide you on your chosen path. You are tuned to KPPR Radio. Blessed be.

0: try to pay attention to me. Now, Daisy, will you tell us what it is, please, that the maypole represents? Really, Daisy, you've been tongued often enough.
1: I know.
0: All right, then, anybody.
1: Phallic symbol.
0: The phallic symbol. That is correct. It is the image of the penis, which is venerated in religions such as ours, as symbolizing the generative force in nature.

oak that grows between two banks. Darkened is the sky and hills. Shall I not know by his wounds that this is a lie? Oak that grows on upland ground, is it not wetted by the rain? Has it not been drenched by 90 tempests?

Wiccans do not worship anyone or anything. It's a trick question, right? It's about the word worship. It's because we don't worship. Worship, not in the traditional sense of that word, right? Worship means something that you kneel down to, and that is usually transcendent, out there, beyond you, that you beg and plead with to intervene on your behalf, because you're powerless. And although we often are, the idea is not, the experience is not that the sacred is inaccessible, but rather it's present. And so Wicca is a spiritual path that's not about worshiping. It is about reverence. It's about respect. It's about communion, first and foremost. It's about living in harmony with and living guided by. And what we are living in harmony with is the natural world, nature. We seek to live in harmony with it because for us, nature is an embodiment of the divine. It is, nature is the gown the goddess puts on in order to be seen. It's the dance that the god does. And we use anthropomorphic terms and we have relationships with divinity as deity, and many Wiccans have special relationships with particular deities. I have a very deep, long-standing relationship with Persephone and with Diana, now very much with the Green Man. So deity can take what we think of as sort of anthropomorphic form, human form, but it is ultimately a mystery. It's beyond gender, and it's a unity that expresses itself in an infinite diversity, in an infinite variety. It's in each of us, and it's in every aspect of creation. So we understand, unlike sort of New Age, a lot of New Age thinking that puts you at the center of the universe, that you are creating your reality, we understand that we contribute much more to the creation of our own personal realities than we may realize. And a lot of Wicca is about coming into an understanding, a revelation of that, and responsibility for it. But we see ourselves as a strand in the web, in a sacred web. We are not the, at the moment that we cast a circle and honor the sacred, we are in a certain sense like the sacred tree. We're the conduit between sacred realms and material realms. But the material realm itself is sacred for us. There is no division. It's a unity. And we participate in it. We don't control everything. Believe me, if we did and we had those powers, it would be a very different world. It would be in harmony and balance and peace and all the things that that nature would naturally be and that we have lost track of. But that's what the work is about. It's about living in right relationship to the divine as it expresses itself in the world that we live in. And it's about learning from that revealed divinity. And that's about communion and reverence, respect and joy and gratitude.

Pagans in the know, tune in to KPPR, Pure Pagan Radio, broadcasting every day, all day, from New Mexico, the land of enchantment.

0: 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This is the Corner Crone, offering you a few moments for meditation. Slowly open the eyes of your heart, the ears of your soul. As your senses attune, your surroundings come into focus. You find yourself sheltered in the warm dampness of a just wide enough cave. At the edge of a pool of pearlescent water, shimmering and swimming with swirling blues and greens, milky and mysterious and glistening as if filled with liquid opals. Across the pool from you tumbles a small waterfall, down, down, down from an opening worn through the jumbled roof of the cave. The falling water glows in a brilliant shaft of sunlight, spearing down from an unseen sun, caressing and pebbling the surface of the pool. Above you, driplets and droplets of moisture coalesce and cling, darkly sheening the limestone before releasing their energies to blip, blip, blip into the water, returning to their source. The silty earth beneath you is as soft as ashes, yet firmly supports your body, your feet, as you find a place to settle yourself, as you nestle in to watch, to listen, to know, to dare, to will, to keep silent. Inhale, exhale, center. What patterns do you see in the ripples of the opalescent pool before you? What mysteries reveal themselves to you out of its depths? As the drips and drops of water percolate through the limestone above you and splash into the pool, what do they call you to release? As you feel the mother's tears softly strike your body and slide down your arms, your legs, your back, what might you offer up to be cleansed by her? Here in the damp, dark womb of your mother, here, where the lifeblood of her waters flows so freely, how will you choose to be renewed, refreshed, reawakened? With the blessings of earth and of water in this consecrated inner space that lies at the heart of your truest and most authentic self, what gifts are there for you to cup in your palms, bring to your lips, and kiss into life? Watch, listen, know, dare. Will it so? Keep a sacred silence. This has been the Corner Crone on KPPR, Pure Pagan Radio, with your Moments for Meditation. 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
2: Possibly the biggest festival of the witches here, Samhain, is a time to remember those who have passed on, celebrate the summer's end, and prepare for winter months ahead. The sun god and earth fall into slumber as the nights lengthen and winter begins. Samhain, pronounced So-in, Savin, or Samhain, means end of summer and is the third and final harvest. The dark winter half of the year commences on this Sabbath. Various other names for this greater Sabbath are Third Harvest, Samana, Day of the Dead, Old Hallowmas, Vigil of Saman, Shadowfest, Strega, and Samhain. Also known as All Hallows' Eve, although that day actually falls on November 7th, and Martinmas, that is celebrated November 11th, Samhain is now generally considered the witch's new year. It is generally celebrated on October 31st, but some traditions prefer November 1st. It is one of the two spirit nights, each year, the other being Beltane. It is a magical interval, when the mundane laws of time and space are temporarily suspended, and the thin veil between the worlds is lifted. Communicating with ancestors and departed loved ones is easy at this time, for they journey through this world, on their way to the Summerlands. It is a time to study the dark mysteries and honor the dark mother and the dark father, symbolized by the crone and her aged consort. Tradition also teaches that the aid of spirits and guides from the other world was easily enlisted at this time, so in the increasing moonlight of longer nights, many use this time to hone their psychic and divinatory skills, especially with regard to love and marriage. Originally known as the Feast of the Dead, this Sabbat was celebrated in Celtic countries by leaving food offerings on altars and doorsteps for the wandering dead. Today, a lot of practitioners still carry out that tradition. Single candles were lit and left in a window to help guide the spirits of ancestors and loved ones home. Extra chairs were set to the table and around the hearth for the unseen guest. Apples were buried along roadsides and paths for spirits who were lost or had no descendants to provide for them. Turnips were hollowed out and carved to look like protective spirits, for this was a night of magic and chaos. The wee folk became very active, pulling pranks on unsuspecting humans. Traveling after dark was not advised. People dressed in white, like ghosts, wore disguises made of straw, or dressed as the opposite gender, in order to fool the nature spirits. The Christian religion has adopted this day as All Saints' Day, or All Hallows' Day, celebrating the eve as All Hallows' Eve, or Halloween. The superstition and misconception linked to this celebration by the early church led people to take some unusual precautions to protect themselves. They adopted the tradition of dressing in frightening costumes or disguises and displaying scary-looking jack-o'-lanterns to help protect them from spirits they considered to be evil. In the British Isles, the young people would disguise themselves with hideous masks and walk through the village, lighting their way with lanterns made from carved turnips. This was also the time that the cattle and other livestock were slaughtered for eating in the ensuing winter months. Any crops still in the field on Samhain were considered taboo and left as offerings to the nature spirits. Bonfires were built, originally called bone fires, for after feasting, the bones were thrown in the fire as offerings for healthy and plentiful livestock in the new year, and stones were marked with people's names. Then they were thrown into the fire to be retrieved in the morning. The condition of the retrieved stone foretold of that person's fortune in the coming year. Hearth fires were also lit from the village bonfire to ensure unity, and the ashes were spread over the harvested fields to protect and bless the land. However you choose to celebrate Samhain, have a blessed one. You are tuned to KPPR Radio, pure pagan radio for the worldwide pagan community.
3: 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Thank you.

Hi, this is Joe Tracy, and welcome to this guided meditation on trusting your inner guide, what some call your intuition, perhaps your higher self, whatever resonates with you is perfectly fine. Now to get started, allow yourself to get comfortable and let your hands rest easily in your lap or on the arms of the chair, and close your eyes and imagine your whole body becoming limp and relaxed. Now think of the muscles in the scalp and forehead growing very comfortable and relaxed. And you will find, as you think of these muscles relaxing, they will do so. And as the muscles of the forehead relax, you may notice a slight increase in tension around the eyebrows. Now concentrate on the eyebrows and all around the eyes. And this tension will fade away. And feel the tiny muscles of the eyelids relax. And feel the relaxation now move deeply inside the eyes and deep in back of the eyes, and let all the facial muscles relax over the cheekbones and the cheeks, the jaw and the chin, and the lips and the mouth. And as the muscles of the mouth relax, you may find that your mouth automatically becomes not too moist, not too dry, but just moist enough to keep you perfectly comfortable. And feel the relaxation now spread deep in the back and throat, deep in the back of the head and neck, and deep into the neck and shoulders. Now let the arms relax. Relax the upper arm and concentrate on the forearms and feel them relax. All the muscles between the elbows and the wrists relax. And feel relaxation now spreading across the tops of the hands and deep into the hands, deep through the hands to the palms. And now the fingers relax. All the way to the fingertips. And as the fingers relax, you may or may not experience a slight
slight tingling in the fingers. And if you do, you will find it to be a very pleasing sensation. A very pleasant tingling in the fingers. Now bring your attention back again to the relaxed muscles of the neck and shoulders. And let the relaxation flow into the chest and lungs. And your breathing is easy and gentle. And you feel yourself relaxing more and more. And with each easy and gentle breath, you relax more. You relax more and more with each sound of my voice. And all outside sounds now are unimportant. Only the sound of my voice is important now. Now let the relaxation spread into the broad of the back and feel it move gently down to the small of the back, and let all the muscles of the body go to sleep in a sense while remaining perfectly conscious, aware, and concentrating. And feel the relaxation now spreading around deep into the sides. And let the muscles of the stomach relax deep into the stomach. And all the muscles of the stomach and hips relax. Now let the legs relax. And feel the relaxation spreading into the thighs, the knees, and the calves of the legs relax all the way down to the ankles. Now let the feet relax, the heels of the feet, the undersides of the feet, deep through the feet to the tops, and finally, even the toes relax, and it feels so good to relax and to let go of all tension and care. Now in just a moment, I will begin to count down, and with each descending number, your level of relaxation will double. Want that to happen, and allow that to happen. 5, sinking deeper and deeper down. 4, so calm, so peaceful, and so relaxed. 3, letting go. And it feels so good to just let go. 2, getting even closer now. 1, now peacefully and comfortably relaxed.

And now that you're relaxed, find your quiet, sacred space within. And you come to this place to renew your spirit, to find your truth, and to discover your inner wisdom, your intuition, your higher self. Our journey takes you into the realm of learning, to trust the spirit within, this higher aspect of ourselves. Take a leap of faith and to recognize that we may know far more than we give ourselves credit for. And the goal on our journey is to see spirit operating at every level, not only within ourselves, but also within others. Now consider the possibility that there's an infinite wisdom, a patience, and compassion operating through each of us and everyone else. Unleashing this knowledge opens the door to a new experience of life. And when we achieve this level of trust, our life changes forever.

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And recall a specific time, either recently or in the past, when you failed to trust your body's innate ability to move without thinking. You may find a memory of yourself, perhaps dancing, playing a musical instrument, or whatever memory comes to mind.

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Time when you listened to the advice of others and failed to follow your own intuition. And go back as far as you need to go. And examine the scene and notice the outcome of following the advice of others when it goes against your own inner knowing. Sense what that's like. Notice how you feel mentally, emotionally, and physically.

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Go back as far as you need to go, and let that memory come easily into your mind. And really be in the scene. Let the colors become more vivid, and the picture becomes very sharp. Breathe into this scene.

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Feel it physically, emotionally, and mentally.

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Go back as far as you need to go. And you can be close to the scene, or as far away as is comfortable. And as you review the scene, what needed to change to make it safe for you to share your feelings?

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And take a deep breath. And clear your mind and rest.

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Perhaps you'd like to feel this openness all the time. 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

0: Let virtue distinguish the brave. 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

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And that's Mitch. And here we have Luca. And this is Jenny.

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0: Namaste. We're going to be talking about if distant healing can work and how does it work. To the uninitiated, it can seem very bizarre that you're sitting in one place and somebody right across the world can do something, anything, and somehow your problems will disappear. Of course, we are not educated or taught in schools to believe something like this. And that's what makes it so hard. But why can this not be possible? Scientists have discovered that nothing is isolated. One study done a few years ago involved a plant where they cut off a bit of a leaf and separated the broken leaf by about 500 miles. So you've got the plant over here and you've got the leaf 500 miles away. And yet when they poke the leaf and they hurt it in some way, the plant would respond by showing signs of pain. How is that even happening? It's because we are all connected. And we are all really connected. Eventually, we are all the same blood. You're coming from the same ancestry, so it may take a little bit more time. Maybe it's not instantaneous, although in my experience it is. But change is always instantaneous. Sometimes, maybe it takes time. It is very, very possible to effect a change. Time and distance do not matter. Surely you've experienced telepathy in some way. Somebody is, you're receiving a call and you just think of somebody and it's them, or you call somebody and they're surprised because they've been thinking about you for 2 days. How is that working? Because thought is also energy, and when two people think of each other at the same time, they kind of synchronize, and that's how they can sense each other, maybe just before they call or drop in, something like that, or even sometimes have a sense that something is not okay and or something bad or something good is going to happen. When somebody sends you healing over a distance, what they're doing is they're connecting to your essence, to the vibration that you are, and requesting Reiki to fix whatever needs to be fixed. And everybody has access to that energy. It's just that somebody else's intent reinforces your connection and makes it smoother flowing. Also, when you sit down to receive Reiki, you're far more receptive than you would be on a normal day. So the combination, when they come together, it becomes really, really powerful. And it can wipe away a lot of problems, all the way from physical to emotional, mental, relationship, financial, job-related issues. Everything is possible to heal and to smooth out through distant healing. It is also possible to teach Reiki over distance, although you have to be extremely sure that you trust your teacher and they're genuine. That's all I have to say about how distant.
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0: This is AKPPR, witchy minute. 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This has been a KPPR Minute. 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
1: Can you practice Wicca without having been initiated? And the answer is yes. In fact, even in traditional British Gardnerian Wicca, you're practicing for a year and a day before you're initiated. And lots of people these days are practicing Wicca based on taking courses or reading a book. It used to be a cult. It used to be hidden in the back of the broom closet. And now it's quite public, and it's a wonderful thing. So there are lots of teachers and lots of opportunities. However, Wicca is an initiatory tradition, and to undergo an initiation is an amazing experience. So if you have the opportunity, if you've worked with a group of people for a year and a day, if you have tremendous respect and trust for them, if they're skilled and wise and experienced, if they've conducted initiations before, if they're humble and have a sense of humor, a sense of humility, if they know

can also be, you know, the old belief systems, the old religious belief systems. It's, we call it a descent into the underworld. It's unlike the Abrahamic faiths, which tend to see the divine as heavenward, you know, where you go up and out. The indigenous traditions, the shamanic traditions, the pagan Wiccan traditions, and all of the reconstruction, the revivals, all of this tremendous, rich array of a renaissance of the indigenous traditions of our particular ancestors. These are all shamanic traditions at their heart that see a descent where you go in and down. You go into the earth, you go into yourself, you go in. And it's almost like the dark night of the soul in some sense. It's a challenge, and it's a journey of trust. In Native American traditions, they were frequently called the vision quest. A young man or young woman, can happen at any age, would go into the wilderness for several days and fast and seek a vision. So it's a visionary experience in which you essentially give yourself over to the sacred, and it appears to you. And it may give you a spirit guide or a name, a song, a vision for your future. In my case, it pulled forth a vow that I would help reestablish the old religion in Italy. And that's what I found myself committed to doing in later years. So you descend in and through, and then you come back up. Then you return to the world. And so the myths, and these tend to be the myths of most of the dominant religions, actually, of death and rebirth, that the old self dies, the false self, the manufactured self, the cultural norm self, is left behind. You shed it like a skin, and the genuine self, the authentic self, the true self, reemerges and back into the world. And when you reemerge, you come with a gift. It's hard. It's hard to come back into this world because this is not a very sympathetic culture for spiritual mysteries or for making those kinds of journeys. But it's actually essential because that descent is also what nature does. And so we follow the path of nature, the seasonal cycle, right, where you have winter, right, and the seed gets planted in the earth and then reemerges in the spring. So an initiation is like that. It follows that innate spiritual wisdom of the life cycle that's revealed through the planet, and we emulate it through the rite itself. And it's extraordinary. It's probably one of the single most profound, transformative spiritual journeys that you'll take. And life will initiate you as well. Life will initiate you. But to understand the initiation, that, and it initiates you again and again, but to really fully understand it, it helps to go through the formal process of initiation.

0: Today, we'll look at Imbolc. This Sabbat occurs on February 2nd, and marks the recovery of the goddess, after giving birth to the god. The lengthening periods of light awaken her. The god is a young, lusty boy, but his power is felt in the longer days. The warmth fertilizes the earth, the goddess, and causes seeds to germinate and sprout. And so the earliest beginnings of spring occur? This is a Sabbat of purification after the shut-in life of winter, through the renewing power of the sun. It is also a festival of light and of fertility, once marked in Europe with huge blazes, torches and fire in every form. Fire here represents our own illumination and inspiration as much as light and warmth. Imbolc is also known as Feast of Torches, Onelk, Lupercalia, Feast of Pan, Snowdrop Festival, Feast of the Waxing Light, Brigid's Day, and probably by many other names. Some female witches follow the old Scandinavian custom of wearing crowns of lit candles, but many more carry tapers during their invocations. It is traditional upon Imbolc, at sunset or just after ritual, to light every lamp in the house, if only for a few moments. Or, light candles in each room in honor of the sun's rebirth. Alternately, light a kerosene lamp with a red chimney and place this in a prominent part of the home or in a window. If snow lies on the ground outside, walk in it for a moment, recalling the warmth of summer. With your projective hand, trace an image of the sun on the snow.
1: 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This is the Corner Crone, offering you a few moments for meditation. Imagine for a moment that you are outside with your back to a tree, your arms gently resting against the bark, your hands by your hips. Perhaps you're sitting, your legs loose and relaxed, or perhaps you're standing, your bare feet supported by the soft, scratchy, springy earth. Perhaps you are deep in the cool womb of a dusky forest. Or perhaps you have stopped along a branch-draped lane next to a meadow. Or maybe your tree stands sentinel, alone on a bluff or high wind-swept dune. Extend your fingers, flatten your palms against the bark. Is it smooth and polished, nubby and gnarled, layered in paper-thin curls? What does the bark feel like against your skin? Gradually settle into the rhythms of your tree, attuned to a language beyond the reach of words, the language of your heart space, the language of earth space. As you deepen your stillness, as you accept into your skin the patterns of the bark, become aware of the subtle, almost imperceptible swaying of the tree trunk as the wind slip-slides across your skin, across the tree's skin. Listen. Feel. With your eyes half closed, you can hear the breeze filtering through the leaves before it spirals down to caress you. Sometimes you are surprised when the breeze that seems so close upon you turns at the last minute to sweep in a different direction. What wisdom does the wind carry? Where does it come from? Where will it go? What wisdom do you add to it as you inhale, exhale, join something of yourself to the somethings of unseen myriad other selves? You're breathing soft and easy, your body resting, your hands gently open, your eyelids relaxed and half closed. Become aware of the depth of your interconnectedness. We all breathe in our own way. We all breathe. We breathe. Breathe. Eyes half closed, Stretch your senses, seeing with the eyes of your heart, listening with the ears of your soul, opening your deepest self to the fractional, half-hinted changes in air pressure that indicate where the wind will meet you next. Lift your chin, angling your face into the next breeze as it strokes across your skin. Face yourself. Open to your rhythms. You are connected. Sink into this connection, into your connection with the wisdom of wind. This has been the Corner Crone on KPPR, Pure Pagan Radio, with your Moments for Meditation. You can find me on Pathos Pagans The Agora at pathos.com/pagan, on Facebook and on Twitter. May the odds be ever in your favor, and may you be well.

cauldron cracks, the poison creeps slowly across the land. To kill the horses of Garinir at the lake shore where they stand. Drinking, not knowing their fate, as a hare runs fast across the land. Ceridwen, Ceridwen, Lady of the Cauldron, come see what they have done. 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Change your shape now, lady. 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Begin the chase.

This is AKPPR, which in minute. Beltane. Beltane honors life. It represents the peak of spring and the beginning of summer. Earth energies are at their strongest and most active. All of life is bursting with potent fertility, and at this point in the wheel of the year, the potential becomes conception. On May Eve, the sexuality of life and the earth is at its peak. Abundant fertility, on all levels, is the central theme. The maiden goddess has reached her fullness. She is the manifestation of growth and renewal, Flora, the goddess of spring, the May Queen, the May Bride. The young Oak King, as Jack in the Green, as the Green Man, falls in love with her and wins her hand. The union is consummated and the May Queen becomes pregnant. Today, we celebrate Beltane in much the same way as our ancestors did. Bonfires, dancing, food and expressions and actions of fertility. This has been AKPPR Minute. We are your pure pagan radio.

0: Halloween is a Christian holiday. It has nothing at all to do with witches and their celebration of life or their magical path. However, it falls on our holiday, which is pre-Christian. It's called Samhain, and it's October 31st, and there's a three-day celebration, the 30th, the 31st, and the 1st of November. It's celebrated as our new year. And this is why for centuries we dress up in a way to become what we want to be. So we don't dress in horrific costumes or ugliness. We dress in a way we want our community to see us. So it's a casting a spell about who you are and what you're going to become. So most witches dress in their finery, wear their jewelry, wear their magical clothing, and or, you know, some people do it in a comical way. They may dress in a suit if they want to have a lot of money and stick money coming out of their pockets, etc., you know, or dress in a beautiful butterfly costume to represent beauty in their lives or bringing beauty to the world. So it's a celebration, a grand celebration. And of course, witches always do a ritual 8 times a year. And this one being one of the most important, it's the beginning of the year. So we cast a magic circle and the whole community comes together. We honor those who've died for our freedom. We always honor our ancestors because our ancestors are our gods and goddesses. Our families also, we are very aware of the passing of our families. And that's a time when the veil between our two worlds is very thin, it's open, and you can hear them, they can talk to us. And I think that's how that got misconstrued by other religions and other people as the Day of the Dead, you know. So that's also a Christian idea. And we view the skull as a good symbol. It's a symbol of the housing of the brain and the spirit. It's not a symbol of death. It's a symbol of the passing of spirit. Because we know that we are alive in another world once we pass this one. We don't view that passing as dead or death. So a skull might be something someone would portray at Samhain. However, when we put on the witch's ball, which, you know, we've done here in Salem, we did the first witch's ball in America in 1970, and all sorts of costumes came. But when people come with fangs, we ask them to remove them. We had a little basket full of them at the door. A gentleman came in a red underwear, long underwear, with red horns, a tail, and a pitchfork. He had painted his face red and his hands red. And I said, give me the tail, give me the pitchfork, and let me have those horns, and go wash your face and hands. Of course, then he came to the ball in his underwear. It's a wonderful celebration. It's delightful, and it's so wonderful to look forward to the coming year and casting a spell to have things come to be better in the world and better for ourselves, better for others. Looking in the past is also a good thing, a glorious thing, because we see our ancestors and all they've accomplished. Our gods and goddesses are our ancestors, they're our family. We hope you celebrate your Halloween or your Samhain in a most proper way, projecting evil, projecting harm is not the thing to do. You don't want to live with that. You don't want to create any more horror than there already is in the world. You want to stop that. So dress as something powerful and wonderful and create a happy life for yourself.
1: Finally, there's a social video site for pagans. It's like YouTube, but for pagans. You can find it online at witchtube.us. That's WitchTube.us.

When Lou disappeared, Gwydion could tell that Garin Weepever had taken the appearance and place of Lou. Despite their combined magic, neither Gwydion nor Math could find Lou anywhere. For Lou was no longer a man, but had become an eagle and flown off when pierced by the magic spear cast by Garinwy. His mind had become that of the eagle. But Gwydion did not yet know this. To search for Lou, Gwydion traveled in the guise of a minstrel or bard, as he had done before when he wished to travel the land freely and without being recognized. This provided a number of advantages, for it was an unwritten law of the ancient harmonies that traveling musicians be given food and shelter wherever they go. In exchange, the host would receive entertainment and news of events and fashions from the places the musicians had traveled. Gwydion searched the lands of Gwynedd and Powys through the autumn to midwinter. His search was slow, for he left no stone unturned. No bush was too small to be searched by his druid's sight. He paid special attention to the birds and other flying creatures, for the druids of that day taught that the souls of the departed often took the form of flying things to aid their travels on the wind. That night he stayed at a farm near Maenor Penarth, the place of the battle between the men of Gwynedd and Dyved for the pigs of Pryderi, which Gwydion had stolen so long ago. This farm had on it a sow that would not eat with the other animals. Rather, it would run away each morning to return at sunset. Yet she and her piglets seemed well fed. In the morning, Gwydion followed the sow to the base of an old oak tree, where she began to eat. It was by the river Sinvale, the same stream where Pryderi had died by Gwydion's hand. Pryderi's last words were that Gwydion's flesh should be eaten by the swine he had stolen. Ooh, the vengeance of that dying curse was hard upon Gwydion, for high in the oak perched an eagle looking not at all well. Pieces of its decaying flesh dropped to the ground and became the pig's meal. When Gwydion had overcome his grief, he began to sing to the bird on high that he knew was Lou.

magic wand became the wounded body of Lu. The healing was long, for the wounds were grievous. And it was the next midwinter before Lu dealt with Garenwe and Gwydion dealt with Blood UN.

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typically, you will hear people say that there are two primary rules of Wiccan ethics. The first is the Wiccan reed, and you harm none, do what you will. Which basically is saying you're free and you have the responsibility, you know, they go together. You are free to do what you wish, but you cannot harm another. Not another person, another, which means the earth, it means an animal. So this is an interesting question and a very difficult thing, especially these days, to do. But it makes you mindful, right? What are my actions? Are my actions doing harm? Am I walking softly upon the earth, which is from the Native American? Or am I indifferent? Am I oblivious? Am I doing the equivalent of throwing my garbage out the window of my car as I drive down the highway? What are the consequences of my action? I have to be responsible and do no harm. And of course, that leads to questions about vegetarianism and all sorts of things, but the essence of it is I'm free to do as I will as long as I do no harm. So it requires you to be attentive to your actions and be responsible for them. The second principle that you hear all the time is, and the reason that we don't do harm is because of the threefold law, which essentially was, according to Doreen Valiente, who is Gardner's partner, made up by Gerald Gardner, who had spent some time in India and who understood the principle of karma. What you send out will essentially return to you, which is a law of physics, what you do, cause and effect. Okay. But he took it and made it a law that went beyond that, the threefold law. So in other words, I won't do something bad. I won't cast a spell that's negative or harmful, or I won't do baneful magic or hex anybody, these old terms, because something worse will happen to me. It'll come back to me three times over. That drove me crazy from the very beginning. What with being a lawyer, having majored in ethics, it drove me crazy. It didn't make sense in terms of the laws of physics. It's not the way nature works, and this is a nature-based religion. And as I thought about it, I realized it's punishment. Essentially, what he was doing was saying, I won't do something bad, because if I do, something worse will happen to me. That's punishment. And that's not appropriate. It's not necessary and shouldn't be necessary, and it's not appropriate for a spiritual path, a religion, in which the world is sacred, in which the divine is everywhere present. It is necessary to have the threat of punishment and to have rules and laws of that sort when God isn't present in the world. You have the Ten Commandments, you have the Bible, you have all of these laws and strictures that accompany the Abrahamic faiths because God is not present in the world. He created the world, he left, he's gone, he's transcendent, he's in heaven, he's not here. He left a rule book. And we can all see how well we've been doing with the rule book. The threat of hell, the threat of punishment, these are not the foundations for ethical conduct. It's based on self-interest and avoiding pain. That's not ethics. Ethics is much more profound. It has a much deeper and more profound motivation. True ethical behavior comes from the realization and the experience of the innate divinity, of the worth of the world that you live in, of the other person that you are dealing with, of the animal that is at your mercy, of the planet that is also now very much at our mercy. When you live in a sacred world, you don't need a law, a threat of punishment to do the right thing. You do it because you understand that the divine dwells within you and in others. And so what is the posture then? It's respect, it's reverence, it's gratitude, it's care, and it is responsibility. So I am deeply convinced that the true ethical norm for all the pagan traditions that are essentially pantheistic or panentheistic, that understand that creation is the expression of divinity. The ethic is very simple. We live in a sacred

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This is the Corner Crone offering you a few moments for meditation. I've decided to build a garden wall today. Soon I am trundling my battered cart to and from a jumbled pile of limestone. I find I am quite selective about which stones will make each trip with me, treading carefully on wooden pallets that have rotted under the rocks to find the best stones, when in truth all of them are going to make the journey to my wall eventually. Still, I have a particular pattern in mind, a specific progression of stone upon stone, and so I lean and twist in awkward positions, battling back the hanging branches, wrestling in the gloom to get the wrong stones out of the way. Each stone becomes a piece of me, the pieces of me I have consigned to a half-hidden rubble pile under some drooping branches out back. Stones that have remained patient and unyielding while their dank and musty pallets rotted beneath them, as weeds grew up to obscure them, as bushes filled in to conceal them. Each stone is a piece of me that I couldn't change and didn't know what to do with, so I threw my pieces away into the rubble pile and tried to forget about them. Did forget about them, for a while anyway. As I build, I think about how I've walled myself off. I think about the wall I am crafting now, one just high enough to define the garden, but low enough for people to see what has yet to grow. Maybe that's why I am so selective about which stones I choose to make each journey with me. I cannot change them. They'll always be heavy and lumpy and unyielding. But I've found a way to make them fit together, and that takes time and attention and care. We are, each of us, made up of ill-fitting stones that we seek to fashion into a cohesive and coherent whole, whatever that may look like. Each of us has had pieces of ourselves that we weren't able to change, no matter how much we tried. And so we threw those bits away into the rubble pile, under the shadows, where they waited patiently until we tried again to fit all of our pieces together, bringing our whole selves, back into the light. Your rhythm is yours to find. May you believe that eventually you will be able to make all the pieces of your precious and complicated self fit together, just as our Mother Earth has found a way for all the many myriad miraculous pieces of herself to fit together. So will you. You are made of the stars. You are made of the earth. All that is found in you, and it is wonderfully complicated and complex. You are wonderful, every piece of you, even the parts that don't quite fit yet. This has been the Corner Crone on KPPR, Pure Pagan Radio, with your moments for meditation. 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

0: Hi, I'm Erin Dragonsong, founder of Wicca Spirituality, and today I thought I would share with you the meaning behind Wicca Spirituality. Wicca Spirituality began as a synthesis of the life-loving, down-to-earth practice of Wicca and the utterly transformative and liberational practices from the Far East. When I first started sort of developing this idea, I had no idea that I was kind of creating a new school of Wicca. It was never my intention. It just seems to sort of have evolved that way. And for a long time, I didn't even know if it were possible. I felt like I was chasing the spiritual grand unification theory, and I wasn't sure if it was even ever going to work. I often despaired of finding a way to sort of bridge these two traditions that seemed in many ways kind of diametrically opposed. But the goddess kept me on track, and I think just kept feeding me hints that not only was this possible, it was profoundly important for the transition that we're going through on the planet right now. And eventually, what I now call Wicca spirituality was born. A Wicca that, in my mind, was more than a religion. It is a true path to spiritual enlightenment and endarkenment. And if you don't know what that means, take a look on my website, because I explain that there. This is a Wicca that I wanted to make completely heart-centered, healing, something that helped us connect with the divine and really empower people to be all that they could be, to reach the greatest spiritual potential. And it's a path to enlightenment that reveres life on the earth. And I think that's one of the most important things that we could have in the world these days. And when I launched WiccaSpirituality.com way back in 2006, I actually had no idea whether anyone else in the world was interested in this kind of stuff. I'd never met anyone else who wanted this meld of profound spiritual development and the devotion that comes with Wicca. But apparently it struck a chord that rings throughout the world. Clearly, Wicca spirituality is speaking to a growing awareness of people on this planet. That of a religion that serves our spiritual connection with the earth, with the goddess, with the divine within as well as above, and of a spiritual path that celebrates the miracle and holiness of daily life. I have called this a new Wicca for a new world, and I believe that's what's made it popular beyond my wildest imaginings. As the planet goes through this transformational shift, this phase of evolution that we're doing right now, it's no longer necessary to isolate ourselves in some remote mountaintop to achieve enlightenment, or to go off and join ashrams or churches to live a spiritual life. Spiritual life is now all of life, and all of life is spiritual. Enlightenment is within reach of every householder. In fact, not only can we find and live our deepest spiritual callings through everyday life now, we must do this for the sake of the planet. Millennia of hermetic pursuits have prepared us just for this day, where we can live in such profound awareness of divinity, expressing itself through every experience, every action, every thought. That's why I call this earth-based enlightenment. We never lose touch with our feet on the ground, even while our souls expand and fly to the very reaches of the universe. There's a groundedness to Wicca spirituality that is very, very precious. Nature shows us the way. She can teach us everything we need to know about mystery and divinity and the truth of ourselves. This, I truly believe, is what can save the earth. I call them the values of the goddess that is being reborn through our spiritual development, through your spiritual practice. And these values are things like respect, compassion, happiness, Imagine what the world would be like. Imagine what the world will be like as these values become more and more central in our everyday interactions. Wicca spirituality helps us and teaches us to use our innate miraculous powers as seers and co-creators of the world. It brings to a deep spiritual development practice the love and respect that Wicca has for the earth, for the physical and our bodies, and for all expressions of the goddess. And it brings the recognition that we are all inextricably interconnected with all that is. And this is my mission, to bring this to the world and to be part of the group of people, the midwives, who are bringing the earth into a rebirth in a much more spiritual way of living. And this is enhanced by each person who writes to tell me that what Wicca spirituality and A Year in a Day, the course that teaches Wicca spirituality, has done for them. Knowing that it's making such a positive difference in people's lives is what keeps me going through all the daily challenges of doing this work. And it just blesses my heart to hear that I can help people in this way. It's my gift to the world. It's my service to the goddess. And it's my profound honor to be holding aloft what I hope is a light of guidance for a world struggling to free itself from the bonds of history and to step forward into a brighter future than we can yet imagine. That's the essence of Wicca spirituality, and I hope that you find it serves you well in your path of spiritual evolution. Blessed be.
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In the first half of the 4th century, someone wrote a text, in Doric Greek idiom. This text became known as the Pelliker's Tablet. Over the centuries, it became a key object in the argument, supporting the theory that the ancient Macedonian language was created by the Doric dialect, and one of northwestern Greek. It is also considered as one of the magical texts of ancient Greece. The text was discovered in Pella, the capital of ancient Macedonia, and was probably created between 375 and 350 BC. It was a period when Amyntas III, Alexander II, Perdiccas III, and Philip II, ruled the growing empire. The ancient Greeks believed in a number of deities, and they were aware of the powers of nature. With these beliefs in mind, they also liked to use magic for their own purposes. Apart from oracles, spells were valued in ancient Greek society as well. Most of the known curse tablets were written in Greek. There are about 1,600 tablets that have been discovered in this language. The Pelliker's Tablet is one example of these texts from ancient times. Curse tablets, also known as binding tablets, were very popular in Greece. They were seen as a way to ask spirits, gods, and goddesses for support, or to do away with a person or a problem. Ancient Greeks used herbs and fire to make their spells stronger. However, many spells were also created with stones or baked clay to make them survive for many years. These kind of spells were called catadesmoi or defictions, and it was believed that they would work as long as the text existed. There are many translations of the text on the Pelliker's Tablet. The inscription is available on the internet, so any person who knows ancient Greek may try to read it. According to a specialist in this field, James L. Anil from the University of Sydney, the translation of the ancient text is: I forbid by writing the ceremony, and the marriage of Dionysophon, and Thetima, and of all other women, and widows and virgins, but especially Thetima, and I assign them to Macaron, and the Daimones. And whenever I shall enroll, and read this again, after digging it up, then Dionysophon may marry, but not before. May he not take any wife but me, and may I, and no other woman, grow old with Dionysophon. I'm your suppliant, pity me. Dear Daimones, for I am weak, and bereft of all friends. But protect me so this does not happen, and evil Thetima will perish evilly, undecipherable, mine, but may I be fortunate, and blessed, undecipherable. The Pelliker's Tablet calls on the divine powers to solve the author's problem. The author of this curse was a woman named Agena. Her beloved, Dionysophon, was about to marry a woman named Thetima, but Agena didn't want him to do this. She asked the deities to make Dionysophon marry her, not Thetima. She also requested that her beloved be unable to marry any other woman. She only wanted him for herself. This has been a video presentation by Familiar Territory.

Paganism is an umbrella term used to describe a variety of spiritual and religious beliefs and practices that are not part of the mainstream Abrahamic religions. It is an ancient belief system that predates Christianity and other major world religions. Pagans are polytheistic, meaning they believe in multiple gods and goddesses, and often practice rituals and ceremonies to honor them. Paganism is an earth-based religion that celebrates the cycles of nature and the divine feminine. Pagans believe in the interconnectedness of all things, and that the divine is present in all of nature. They often practice rituals and ceremonies to honor the gods and goddesses, and to celebrate the changing of the seasons. Paganism is an individualistic religion, meaning that each person is free to practice their own beliefs and rituals. There is no single set of beliefs or practices that all pagans must adhere to, and each person is free to explore and develop their own spiritual path. Paganism is also a nature-based religion, and many pagans believe in the importance of living in harmony with the natural world. They often practice rituals and ceremonies to honor the gods and goddesses, and to celebrate the changing of the seasons. Paganism is an ancient belief system that has been practiced for centuries. It is a spiritual path that is open to anyone who is interested in exploring it. It is a religion that celebrates the divine in all of nature, and encourages individuals to explore their own spiritual paths.

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1: Welcome to Top 10 Archive. As we continue through our journey into the world of mythology, we're taking a brief stop to take a look at some Roman mythos. Join us in this segment as we discuss some of the mightiest beings of the ancient Roman pantheon. Number 10, Bellona, goddess of war, conquest, and peace. Bellona's name, an obvious derivative from the Latin word bellum or war, speaks of her domain. She was the goddess of war, believed to be paired with Mars. Depending on the source, she had been anything from his sister to his wife. She is portrayed in art as a woman clad in an ornate breastplate, soldier's helm, wielding a sword and shield. In heraldic crest, she may appear as a goddess with feathered wings while wearing her helmet. Bellona is said to hold the horn of victory and defeat, the sound of which can forecast the outcome of the battle the Romans currently are engaged in. It's said by Ammianus Marcellinus in his description of the Roman defeat during the Battle of Adrianople. Bellona, blowing her mournful trumpet, was raging more fiercely than usual to inflict disaster on the Romans. Any being able to control the outcome of a war by the bellowing of their horn easily deserves a spot on our list. Number 9, Minerva, goddess of wisdom, divine counsel, and art. Born from the cracked skull of her father, Jupiter, after he had consumed her mother, the Titaness Metis, Minerva is considered to be the Roman goddess of wisdom and art. Onwards from the 2nd century BC, the Romans would equate her with the Greek goddess Athena, mirroring her birth from her father's head to her domain over such things as wisdom, weaving, poetry, and medicine, often shown with her sacred animal, an owl, to symbolize her connection to wisdom. So vast was her reach, the Roman poet Ovid went on to describe her as being the goddess of a thousand works. With her worship being spread throughout all of Italy, she would also be affiliated with war after her equation to Athena. In Rome, however, that aspect would not emphasize as prominently. To this day, many countries still use her likeness as she is displayed on the Medal of Honor, the highest military decoration awarded by the United States government, as well as being depicted alongside Mars on the cap badge of the Artist Rifle Territorial SAS Regiment of the British Army. If you're ever in need of a little wisdom and guidance, the last shrine to reside in its original placing can be found at Hanbridge, Chester, in the United Kingdom, sitting in a public park overlooking the River Dee. Number 8, Janus, god of beginnings, endings, and

transition. According to ancient Roman myth, Janus was god over all transitions and beginnings, and as such, over doorways, passages, and endings. Existing outside of time, Janus is said to be able to look to the future or the past, and is often depicted as having two faces. As dictator and ruler over both beginnings and endings, he presided over war and peace as well. During times of war, the doors to his temples would be left open and closed during peace as a method of warning. Janus's presence in religious ceremonies was absolute and ubiquitous. He would be ritually invoked to denote the starting of said ceremonies, regardless of whichever main duty was to be honored. As god of transitions, he watched over all matters concerning travel, trade, and shipping. It has been suggested by Leonhard Schmitz that Janus was likely the most important god of the Roman archaic pantheon, as he was often invoked alongside Jupiter. Unlike the majority of Roman gods, both Greek and Roman scholars say Janus pertains only to the Romans, as Greeks have no comparable deity. Number 7. Mercury, god of commerce, communication, and thieves. Mercury, the Roman counterpart to the Greek Hermes, was considered the god of commerce, communication, and thieves, considered a major god in the Roman pantheon, governing over his domains as well as guiding souls safely to the underworld. Though not an original deity of Rome, Mercury would appear shortly after Roman and Greek religion became synchronized during the time of the Roman Republic, gaining its start around the 4th century BC. Mercury would closely relate to Hermes, having the same winged sandals and hat, while also carrying the caduceus, you know, that staff with the entwined snakes. Archaeological proof would provide evidence from Pompeii that Mercury was among the most popular of Roman gods. Mercury has influenced many things throughout scientific history, such as the planet and element. The word mercurial, used to refer to something as erratic, derives from the tales of his swift flights as he ran messages for the gods. Number 6. Vulcan, god of forge and fire. Son to Jupiter and Juno, Vulcan was expected to be handsome. Born ugly upon his birth, his mother was so repulsed by his visage that she cast him from the top of Mount Olympus. After falling for a day and a night, he would plummet then and sink into the ocean depths, where he would be found by Thetis, the sea nymph, and raised as her own. Later becoming the god of fire, forge, and metalworking, Vulcan would be often depicted with his blacksmith's hammer, which is strong enough to sunder the skull of Jupiter. The name Vulcan is believed to be where the word volcano originates, instead of the other way around. The counterpart of the Greek god Hephaestus, Vulcan belongs to the most ancient stage of Roman religion, dating all the way back to King Titus Tatius, who would have altars constructed to honor the deities, Vulcan included. Vulcan is associated with both the destructive and the fertilizing power of fire, said to be the smith of the gods and patron deity of any trade involving an oven, from bakers to smiths. Vulcan is still honored in the tradition of erecting statues in his likeness, such as in Sheffield, an English city famous for its steel making, where he sits proudly upon the town hall. Number 5. Vesta, goddess of home, hearth, and family, patron of Rome. Symbolized by the sacred fire that burned at the hearths of her temples, Vesta was the virgin goddess of home and family, bearing close resemblance to that of her Greek counterpart, Hestia. Vesta's importance is indicated by the prestige of her devoted priesthood, the Vestal Virgins, the only full-time priest of Rome. Considered both the oldest and youngest of the gods, she was very beautiful and garnered the attention of Apollo and Neptune both. She would, however, plead to Jupiter to be permitted to keep her virginity. When Jupiter agreed, she became overjoyed and took care of his home and hearth from henceforth, thusly establishing her role in the pantheon. Vesta is always shown as a fully clothed woman in the company of her favorite animal, the ass. She is often shown holding a kettle to represent the hearth and cut flowers to symbolize domesticity. The protector of Rome's homestead, Vesta alone was granted the honor of full-time clergy devoted solely to her rites. Number 4. Mars, god of war and justice, patron to the Roman legions. Serving as the god of both war and agriculture, Mars was second in importance aside from Jupiter himself,
and was the most prominent of all the military gods. Under the influences of Greek culture, Mars was identified with the god of war, Ares, whose legend and myths were reinterpreted into Roman literature. Unlike that of his Greek counterpart, Mars would be looked upon with praise instead of contempt. His telling stories of his military prowess, considered the father of the Roman people, while Ares is that of a destructive force. In Greek myths, Ares is born to Zeus and Hera. Mars was the son of Juno alone in the Roman tales. When Jupiter would give birth to Minerva, Juno wanted to restore the balance and sought advice from the goddess Flora. After obtaining a magical flower, Flora would perform a ritual that resulted in Juno's pregnancy with Mars. In Roman art, Mars is shown to be either a bearded and mature man or a young, clean-shaven man, sometimes nude and often wearing a helmet, holding a shield and spear. A god of great worth to the people, he is honored in art and currency, appearing on some of the earliest Roman coinage in the late 4th and early 3rd century BC. Number 3. Neptune, god of the seas, patron protector of ships and sailors. In the tradition similar to that of his Greek counterpart, Poseidon, as he was brother to Zeus and Hades, Neptune was brother to Jupiter and Pluto, the king of gods and ruler of the underworld, respectively. Neptune has the reputation of having a violent temper, said to cause tempest and earthquakes, and is depicted as a bearded, muscular man holding a trident while seated in a seashell chariot drawn by large seahorses. Though in Rome, Neptune was worshipped primarily by the Romans as a horse god, Neptune Equester. He had a temple near the Circus Flaminius racetracks in Rome, as well as in the Campus Martius. His theology can only be reconstructed in part, since very early times he was identified with the Greek god Poseidon. His presence in the ancient Roman religion, Lectisternium, of 399 BC bears testimony to that. Before this time, he was considered to be just a minor god, responsible for fresh water and irrigation. During this time, they still worshipped the deity Oceanus, god of the rivers, who was said to encircle the entire planet, which many today believe was a reference to the oceans. Number 2. Juno, goddess of women and marriage, protector and counselor of Rome, queen of all gods. Juno is an ancient Roman goddess and counterpart to the Greek god Hera, protector and counselor in the state, daughter of Saturn, sister and wife of the king god Jupiter, and the mother to both Mars and Vulcan. She is depicted as a warlike deity among the Romans. This is apparent in her attire, as she is often pictured with a peacock, armed with a variety of weapons, and wearing a goatskin cloak, much like the aegis of Hera. Although her origins remain largely unknown, she was said to protect the entire nation as a whole, while also keeping a special watch over all aspects of a woman's life, and worshipped together with Jupiter and Minerva as one of the original trinity of gods on the Quirinal in Rome. She easily deserves our second place with all that she did to her people, especially for the women. Number 1. Jupiter, god of weather, justice, and governance, king of all the gods. Jupiter is the supreme god of the Roman pantheon, also sometimes referred to as the Shining Father. He is a god of light and sky and protector of the state and its laws, son of Saturn and brother of Neptune and Juno. The Romans worshipped him, especially as Jupiter Optimus Maximus, or All Good, All Powerful. This name references not only to his absolute rule over the universe, but also to his function as the god over laws. So important was he to the Roman people, his temple was not just the most important of many sanctuaries of Rome, it was also the center of all political life. Official offerings were made here, as well as treaties and wars declared under his roof. The Romans regarded Jupiter as the equivalent of Greek Zeus, and in Latin literature and Roman art, the myths of Zeus are adapted under the name Jupiter. It was believed once that the Roman god Jupiter was in charge of cosmic justice, and in ancient Rome, people swore to Jove in the courts of law, leading to the common expression, "by Jove," that is still used today. Do you have an idea for a future Top 10 video? Let us know in the comment section below. Be sure to follow us on Twitter, Facebook, and our website, top10archive.net. If you enjoyed this video, be sure to give it a thumbs up and share it with all of your family and friends.

Lou disappeared, Gwydion could tell that Garin Weep Ever had taken the appearance and place of Lou. Despite their combined magic, neither Gwydion nor Math could find Lou anywhere. For Lou was no longer a man, but had become an eagle and flown off when pierced by the magic spear cast by Garin Weep. His mind had become that of the eagle. But Gwydion did not yet know this. To search for Lou, Gwydion traveled in the guise of a minstrel or bard, as he had done before when he wished to travel the land freely and without being recognized. This provided a number of advantages, for it was an unwritten law of the ancient harmonies that traveling musicians be given food and shelter wherever they go. In exchange, the host would receive entertainment and news of events and fashions from the places the musicians had traveled. Gwydion searched the lands of Gwynedd and Powys through the autumn to midwinter. His search was slow, for he left no stone unturned. No bush was too small to be searched by his druid sight. He paid special attention to the birds and other flying creatures, for the druids of that day taught that the souls of the departed often took the form of flying things to aid their travels on the wind. That night he stayed at a farm near Maenor Penarth, the place of the battle between the men of Gwynedd and Dyved for the Prigs of Pryderi, which Gwydion had stolen so long ago. This farm had on it a sow that would not eat with the other animals. Rather, it would run away each morning to return at sunset. Yet she and her piglets seemed well fed. In the morning, Gwydion followed the sow to the base of an old oak tree, where she began to eat. It was by the river Sinvale, the same stream where Pryderi had died by Gwydion's hand. Pryderi's last words were that Gwydion's flesh should be eaten by the swine he had stolen. Ooh, the vengeance of that dying curse was hard upon Gwydion, for high in the oak perched an eagle looking not at all well. Pieces of its decaying flesh dropped to the ground and began

flew down to Gwydion, and when touched by his magic wand, became the wounded body of Lu. The healing was long, for the wounds were grievous, and it was the next midwinter before Lu dealt with Garanwë, and Gwydion dealt with Bloodwell.

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1: There is a big difference between thinking positively and believing that we have the ability to change our reality. You can most certainly think you can, but do you really believe you have the ability to do so? This is the difference between positive thinking and making magic. Magic is the art of manipulating will, emotions, and energy in order to bring about change within an individual's reality, whether it is around them or within them. This is certainly more than just thinking positively about something and expecting it to change. The individual is required to be invested in creating the energetic shift to occur with their will. Thinking positively won't change anything on its own, but it can help raise an individual's vibration by shifting their point of view to those things that make them feel better. As witches, we use magic for all sorts of intentions: gaining wealth, nurturing interpersonal relationships, advancing careers, protection, and illness or medical conditions. But in order for our magic to manifest, we must believe in our abilities to do so. Otherwise, it is a waste of our time and energy. If we decide to use witchcraft to cast a spell to heal us of a medical condition or illness that we have been diagnosed with, do we believe we can change it? Or do we embrace the diagnosis and think, "I have this medical condition. The doctors have diagnosed it. I am a witch with this medical condition, and that's just the way it is." Or do we think, "Well, this medical condition isn't going to hinder me. It's just a condition, and conditions can change, and this one will." The difference is evident between the two statements. If the first witch decides to cast a spell, it will fail to manifest. A shift in perception will never occur, as there is no belief in the witch's own ability to create the change that he or she thinks they desire. While the second witch has potential for manifesting the desired change in his or her own condition. Sometimes the resistance to change is because we allow the condition or circumstances to define who we are. We adopt words, deeds, and perceptions because of the diagnosis, the name, or the label we have accepted, whether it was given to us or we chose it for ourselves. Now, while I am a witch who believes that words and names hold power, I also resolutely believe that it's important to first understand what we are naming before we name it. Once we name something, we give power to it, and that is where the danger of becoming rigid and entrenched in what that name, label, or diagnosis represents. This can be a benefit as well as a restriction. Sometimes the resistance in belief that we experience is due to the fact that we are comparing ourselves to others with the same condition, or those who are experiencing a similar situation to us. However, this does not benefit us in any way. Comparing ourselves to others only hinders us with doubt, which is a manifestation of fear. It is truly futile to try and compare conditions, situations, circumstances, or people. No two individuals are the same, including identical twins. You and I are different people. We have different life experiences, which give us unique perspectives, which will affect our magical practice differently. Comparing my life with yours, my practice with yours, my abilities with yours, my intentions with yours, my condition with yours, is all unproductive. The benefit lies in concentrating on your own point of focus. What are you thinking? What are you reading? What are you observing, saying, writing, feeling, doing? Are all these things in alignment with your intention or will? Where is your point of focus? Are you dwelling on what once was or what could be in the future? These points of focus aren't now. Magic will not manifest if we are not focused on this moment. It is truly important for the witch to understand what that time is an illusion, and that everything is occurring now, Magic is possible because we're able to manipulate the fluctuating energies of now. We are focused, if we are focused on what has already occurred, our concentration is distracted by disappointments or sorrows of what has already happened. If we are focused on tomorrow, we are distracted by anxiety in anticipation of what yet will happen. To create the change that we desire, we should be focused on being present now. Similar to comparing ourselves to other people is the concern about people's perceptions of us. This is never a benefit to our craft or us as human beings. To be silent from the witch's pyramid is the key to this solution. If we keep silent and do not share our magical workings with others until a manifestation has been witnessed, then our magic will not be influenced and we will not be vulnerable to others' criticisms, whether they're beneficial or destructive. We will then be certain that it was our desires that were manifested just as we cast them forth. Worrying about how other people perceive us isn't helpful to our overall state of being. It's impossible to force anyone to perceive anything that they're not willing to perceive. If an individual wants to see you as an agent of Satan, then that is what they will see, regardless of what you say or do. If another person wants to see you as a prophet of God, then that is what they will see, regardless of what you say or do. Yes, you can influence them by your words and deeds because we are all connected energetically, but they can most certainly resist your influence with their own will. It is important for each witch to be authentic to him or herself. Live your life to please you, because trying to please everyone else is impossible. Each individual experiences reality in their own way through their own perspective, and you have no direct control over that. If the thought that there are people who are judging you negatively or who don't like what you say or do ignites negative feelings within you and pushes you to outbursts of emotion, perhaps this is an indication for self-evaluation. Why are you so upset by other people's perceptions? What does it really matter how they see you? Are you being honest with yourself? Are you living your life authentically? Are your words and deeds aligned with your true will? Are you being sincere in your relationship with God herself? Individuals who are honest with themselves, who live life authentically and aligned with their true will while maintaining a sincere relationship with God herself, are not bothered by other people's judgments. It doesn't matter to them how society reacts to them. Yes, there may be a reactionary sting, but it doesn't linger because they know they are who they are regardless of society's judgments. These individuals like themselves. They love themselves. They do not allow other people to define who they are. They define themselves. An individual can define him or herself by creating personal boundaries and establishing what their preferences are within their life experience. Each of us started doing this when we were old enough to indicate no. Our parent or caretaker wanted us to have something that we preferred not to, and we clearly indicated that no, we didn't want it, with a turn of our head or knocking the thing away from us. It was then that we established our first boundary, which we continued to do as we matured. This is an ongoing process that continues throughout our life experience. But as adults, we may forget that we are not only separate individuals, but also are one interconnected energy. So any boundary we create could lead to separation and isolation, which is why compassion here is required. Creating boundaries while being compassionate requires the ability to balance personal power with knowledge that we are expressions of and manifestations of God herself, and that whatever I do or say will affect others. And an illustration of this follows. I cancel my plans with you. While I may have my reasons for doing so, and I choose to do this for my overall well-being, I still apologize to you. Not for my decision to cancel, but for the inconvenience I may have caused you. I understand and acknowledge that my cancellation affects you as well. Perhaps you've put personal time and effort into what we had planned, and now, because I've canceled, it changes your plans. If I do not recognize and take responsibility for my actions in canceling with you, I'm showing a lack of compassion, consideration, and the understanding and awareness of oneness. Sometimes we can fool ourselves into believing that we are setting up boundaries to benefit ourselves, but I find that sometimes these boundaries are being built up out of fear. It would be beneficial for our overall well-being if we took the time to uncover what that underlying fear is. I've seen honesty as well as love used as weapons of fear. It is saddening and unfortunate, but as I've said, we're able to trick ourselves into believing that these things originate from love when they are actually a wolf in sheep's clothing. So the next time you find yourself believing that positive thinking alone will change your current circumstances, I urge you to reconsider and do some self-evaluation. Thinking alone won't change them. It also takes the power of the witch.

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This is the Corner Crone offering you a few moments for meditation. Imagine for a moment that you are outside under a shelter, waiting for the rain to pass. The air around you is cool and moist. Every now and then a light breeze lifts a fine mist of moisture past your skin. You notice the woodsy smell of the shelter, intensified by the dampness surrounding you. Hear the percussive patterns of the raindrops as they dance into the different surfaces around you. How many kinds of rain can you hear? You watch the grasses, the shrubs, the flowers of the meadow as they respond to the rain.

0: just perceptible soft creaking of trunks as the wind seeks its channels. You slip off your shoes, peel off your socks, wiggling and spreading your toes and flexing your feet. A slight movement brings you out from the shelter into the meadow, into the life-giving dampness. How does your skin feel as the rain trickles, tickles across your body? The moisture soaks into you, into your clothes. You tilt your head back, opening your mouth to the nourishing rain. Rain fills the small pockets created by your orbital bones, weeping joyfully down the skin of your cheeks. Rain fills the little spaces just above your earlobes, seeping joyously down the skin of your neck. You become acutely aware that in time, this rain, your rain, will evaporate, will condense, will fill the clouds and fall once more as rain, once more and once more and once more again, raining, raining, raining. You swallow. What does the rain taste like? Like the dancing rain, our energies can evaporate. But just as we have trust in our Mother Earth and her cycles, we know, too, that in our own cycles, our intent will condense our scattered energies. And eventually, we will be refilled with more than enough energy to spill out and nurture the meadows we find ourselves in. For what is given nourishes us, and what we nourish becomes a gift to be given. This has been the Corner Crone on KPPR, Pure Pagan Radio, with your Moments for Meditation. You can find me on Pathios Pagans, the Agora, at pathios.com/pagan, on Facebook and on Twitter. May the odds be ever in your favor, and may you be well.
1: Aphrodite. One of the great Olympian divinities was, according to the popular and poetical notions of the Greeks, the goddess of love and beauty. Some traditions stated that she had sprung from the foam of the sea, which had been gathered around the mutilated parts of Uranus, that had been thrown into the sea by Cronus after he had unmanned his father. With the exception of the Homeric hymn on Aphrodite, there is no trace of this legend in Homer, and according to him, Aphrodite is the daughter of Zeus and Dian. Later traditions call her a daughter of Cronus and Euanima, or of Uranus and Hemera. According to Hesiod and the Homeric hymn on Aphrodite, the goddess, after rising from the foam, first approached the island of Cythera, and thence went to Cyprus. And as she was walking on the seacoast, flowers sprang up under her feet. And Eros and Himerus accompanied her to the assembly of the other great gods, all of whom were struck with admiration and love when she appeared. And her surpassing beauty made everyone desire to have her for his wife. According to the cosmogonic views of the nature of Aphrodite, she was the personification of the generative powers of nature and the mother of all living beings. A trace of this notion seems to be contained in the tradition that in the contest of Typhon with the gods, Aphrodite metamorphosed herself into a fish, which animal was considered to possess the greatest generative powers. But according to the popular belief of the Greeks and their poetical descriptions, she was the goddess of love, who excited this passion in the hearts of gods and men, and by this power ruled over all the living creation. Ancient mythology furnishes numerous instances in which Aphrodite punished those who neglected her worship or despised her power, as well as others in which she favored and protected

those who did homage to her and recognized her sway. Love and beauty are ideas essentially connected, and Aphrodite was therefore also the goddess of beauty and gracefulness. In these points she surpassed all other goddesses, and she received the prize of beauty from Paris. She had further the power of granting beauty and invincible charms to others. Youth is the herald, and Pytho, the Horae, and Charites the attendants and companions of Aphrodite. Marriages are called by Zeus her work, and the things about which she ought to busy herself. As she herself had sprung from the sea, she is represented by later writers as having some influences upon the sea. During the Trojan War, Aphrodite, the mother of Aeneas, who had been declared the most beautiful of all the goddesses by a Trojan prince, naturally sided with the Trojans. She saved Paris from his contest with Menelaus. But when she endeavoured to rescue her darling Aeneas from the fight, she was pursued by Diomedes, who wounded her in her hand. In her fright she abandoned her son, and was carried by Iris in the chariot of Arx to Olympus, where she complained of her misfortune to her mother Dione, but was laughed at by Hera and Athena. She also protected the body of Hector and anointed it with ambrosia. According to the most common accounts of the ancients, Aphrodite was married to Hephaestus, who, however, is said in the Iliad to have married Clearis. Her faithlessness to Hephaestus in her amour with Ares, and the manner in which she was caught by the ingenuity of her husband, are beautifully described in the Odyssey. By Ares she became the mother of Phobos, Deimos, Harmonia, and according to later traditions, of Eros and Anteros also. But Ares was not the only god whom Aphrodite favoured. Dionysus, Hermes, and Poseidon likewise enjoyed her charms. By the first, she was, according to some traditions, the mother of Priapus, by the second of Hermaphroditus, and by Poseidon she had two children. As Aphrodite so often kindled in the hearts of the gods a love for mortals, Zeus at last resolved to make her pay for her wanton sport, by inspiring her too with love for a mortal man. This was accomplished, and Aphrodite conceived an invincible passion for Anchises, by whom she became the mother of Aeneas and Lyrus. Aphrodite possessed a magic girdle, which had the power of inspiring love and desire for those who wore it. Hence it was borrowed by Hera when she wished to stimulate the love of Zeus. The arrow is also sometimes mentioned as one of her attributes. In the vegetable kingdom, the myrtle, rose, apple, poppy, and others were sacred to her. The animals sacred to her, which are often mentioned as drawing her chariot or serving as her messengers, are the sparrow, the dove, the swan, the swallow, and a bird called Ianx. As Aphrodite Urania, the tortoise, the symbol of domestic modesty and chastity, and as Aphrodite Pandemus, the ram was sacred to her. When she was represented as the victorious goddess, she had the attributes of Ares, a helmet, a shield, a sword, or a lance, and an image of victory in one hand. The planet Venus in the spring month of April were likewise sacred to her. All the surnames and epithets given to Aphrodite are derived from places of her worship, from events connected with the legends about her, or have reference to her character and her influence upon man, or are descriptive of her extraordinary beauty and charms. The principal places of her worship in Greece were the islands of Cyprus and Cythera. At Cnidos in Caria she had three temples, one of which contained her renowned statue by Praxiteles. Mount Ida in Troas was an ancient place of her worship, and among the other places we may mention, particularly the island of Kos, the towns of Abydos, Athens, Megara, Sparta, Scythian, Corinth, and Eryx in Sicily. The sacrifices offered to her consisted mostly of incense and garlands of flowers, but in some places animals such as pigs, goats, young cows, hares, and others were sacrificed to her. In some places, as at Corinth, great numbers of females belonged to her, who prostituted themselves in her service.
The worship of Aphrodite was undoubtedly of Eastern origin, and probably introduced from Syria to the islands of Cyprus, Cythera, and others, from whence it spread all over Greece. Aphrodite appears to have been originally identical with Astarte, called by the Hebrews Ashtoreth, and her connection with Adonis clearly points to Syria. But with the exception of Corinth, where the worship of Aphrodite had eminently an Asiatic character, the whole worship of this goddess and all the ideas concerning her nature and character are so entirely Greek that its introduction into Greece must be assigned to the very earliest periods. The elements were derived from the East, but the peculiar development of it belongs to Greece. Aphrodite, the ideal of female grace and beauty, frequently engaged the talents and genius of the ancient artists. The most celebrated representations of her were those of Cos and Cnidos. Those which are still extant are divided by archaeologists into several classes, accordingly as the goddess is represented in a standing position and naked, as the Medician Venus, or bathing or half-naked, or as the victorious goddess in arms, as she is represented in the temples of Cythera, Sparta, and Corinth.

Lord and lady has made me fly. Witchcraft's an art form, a wise one's mind. Music is magic and drums for the gods. Sky clad is dancing, so take off your socks. The will has been spoken and fire's now lit. Spiral dance clockwise and Wittershins.

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Love pagan talk shows? Then you're in the right place. KPPR Radio. Serving the worldwide pagan community.

0: peace.
1: Here is a spell one can use for peace. It may be your own inner peace or for the peace of others. Ingredients you will need are a white candle, some rosemary, some lavender, and some chamomile. Instructions. 1. Begin by lighting the white candle and setting the intention of peace. 2. Place the rosemary, lavender, and chamomile in a bowl and mix together. 3. Take a pinch of the herbs and sprinkle it around the candle while saying, "Peace be with me, peace be with all. Peace be with the world, peace be with all." 4. Close your eyes and visualize a peaceful world. 5. When you are done, blow out the candle and thank the elements for their help. 6. Dispose of the herbs in a respectful manner. This has been a quick spell from KPPR Radio.

0: 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This is the Corner Crone, offering you a few moments for meditation. You've walked this trail countless times before, so often that your steps on it are as familiar as your own heartbeat. But now, for the first time, you happen to notice a small clearing a few feet away from the path. Hidden behind the scrim of honeysuckle and viburnum, half-lit under the box elders and buckthorn. You step off of the path you know so well and venture onto a small trail far less traveled. The low-hanging mulberry branches rearrange themselves behind you as you enter the glade, effectively shutting the doorway between the clearly marked sunny path and this dim and humid place that seemingly offers no way forward. You stand in the center of this shadowed space, head lifted, eyes closed, emptying your thoughts as you open yourself to deeper, more subtle rhythms. The sounds of a nearby highway, big rigs throttling their air brakes, of trucks and sedans, SUVs and compacts revving their engines as they enter the city-bound traffic, the atonal buzz of air molecules rippling against each other and eight lanes of rocketing vehicles, becomes white noise as you attune yourself to this unexpected caesura, this opportunity to break open your familiar rhythms. The air, thick and moist, settles around you, then sighs, accepting your presence. The topmost leaves of the elders slither against each other. A twig snaps. A cardinal sings to his mate. Nearby, a frog. Further away, a woodpecker. You pause for a moment, resting in the embrace of your mother, listening for her still, small voice in the whisperings of the leaves, the call of the cardinal. What revelations might she offer to those who stop, who listen? You look around this stubborn hiccup of space, surrounded by so many eagerly invasive plants. "Not much to see here," it says, "just dirt." But you can see so much more. At the edge of the glen, you find a knobby shank of bark to lean against the foot of an elder, building a small altar in thanksgiving. You gather small stones strewn among the twigs and fallen leaves. They're nothing special, really, just dull pebbles. And form a semicircle around the base of the tree. You pick a few dandelions, just a few, mindful of the bees, and arrange them as decoration on your simple altar. They will wither and die by tomorrow, feeding the forest floor, still present, yet unseen. Altered. What magic waits in the forgotten places, in the overlooked spaces, those pockets of not much to see here, that are all around us? What revelations might be offered when we examine the hiccups of space that are overlooked, forgotten within us? Not much to see here, just dirt, you may say. But you can see so much more. When was the last time you created an altar to yourself in your own heart? Gave thanks for yourself? What's stopping you from doing that now? This has been the Corner Crone on KPPR, Pure Pagan Radio, with your moments for meditation. You can find me on Pathos Pagans The Agora at pathos.com/pagan, on Facebook and on Twitter. May the odds be ever in your favor, and may you be well.
1: 90 miles west of London, and 20 miles north of Stonehenge, stands Aidbury, the largest known stone ring in the world. Older than the more famous Stonehenge, and for many visitors, far more spectacular, the multiple rings of Avebury are cloaked with mysteries, which archaeologists have only begun to unravel. Avebury lies in the heart of the Wiltshire Downs, just west of Marlborough, the most ancient borough in England. Avebury stones

circles. Only four stones of one of the smaller circles survive, although, there may have once been as many as 27. The site has been the subject of study, since the 17th century, but still remains an enigma. Many visitors to the Avebury site, notice what appear to be faces, carved into the Saracen stones. Some archaeologists, believe that these could represent, the people who built this ancient monument, while others claim that this phenomenon, is nothing more than a trick of the eye. The megaliths of Avebury, can be divided into two distinct types, those that are diamond-shaped, and those that resemble pillars. This has led various archaeologists, to speculate, that the stones represent the male and female sexes. In particular, the stones of the West Kennet Avenue, are set out in matched pairs, so that a pillar, male, is always placed directly opposite a diamond, female. Pagans, centuries ago, as they do today, worshipped both male, and female divinities. Only 1,500 meters, south of the main Avebury rings, stands Silbury Hill, the largest, and perhaps, the most enigmatic, of all megalithic constructions, in Europe. Crisscrossing the surrounding countryside, are numerous meandering lines, of standing stones and mysterious underground chambers, many positioned, according to astronomical alignments. Perhaps the most astonishing revelations, of Avebury's ancient grandeur, have come through the recent research of John Michel, Paul Broadhurst, and Hamish Miller. Drawing upon legends, and folklore, archaeological excavations, and dowsing, these specialists have determined, that the Avebury Temple, was part of a vast network, of Neolithic sacred sites, arranged along a nearly 200-mile line, stretching all across southern India.

And now, some pagan news. Bermuda has a long history with witchcraft, indeed, from our alias as the Isle of Devils, to the prominence of the witch Sycorax, mother of Caliban in Shakespeare's The Tempest, based on the wreck of the Sea Venture in 1609. Similarly, we were not exempt from the witch hunts of the 17th century. Over a span of 44 years, more than 21 individuals were accused of witchcraft, and at least 5 were executed on what was then Gallows Island, which we know today as Ordnance Island in St. George's. Other executions of suspected witches are recorded as occurring at Gibbet's Island in Flats, and even the murder of Sally Bassett may be considered, in part, a witch trial. The witch hunts should be properly seen as part of a campaign of terror by the ruling classes of the time, as part of a reaction to the communalist movement that threatened feudal and early capitalist power. Communalism, an early form of socialism, resisted the emergence of capitalism and offered a powerful alternative social and economic vision for the time. It can be reflected in the peasant wars of Germany, the fights against enclosures and the radical rank and file of the English Civil War, given voice to in the Putney debates, of which emerged the radical levelers, the diggers and, ultimately, the Chartists, themselves giving rise to the labor movement of today. Sylvia Federici, in her magisterial work Caliban and the Witch, expertly traces the witch hunts as part of the ruling class reaction against communalism. Part a campaign of terror to suppress popular resistance, part spectacle in the sense of bread and circuses, there is also a bloody red line from this terror through to the conquest of the Americas and subsequent slavery and the emergence of the KKK and lynching, right up to McCarthyism and COINTELPRO. Often the women who were subjected to sadistic, and often sexual, torture and execution were key community leaders, central to the popular resistance, or key folk healers, especially when it came to contraception and birth control in general, a threat to the ruling class's demand for fresh labor for the mills. Indeed, in the aftermath of the plagues and the peasant massacres, labor was a commodity in short supply, and a key motive for the ruling classes was a steady supply of fresh labor. With the enclosures of the commons, we also see the state enclosing on women's reproductive freedom, reducing them to uteruses, mere factories for the production of new workers for the sake of capitalist production. To quote Federici, witches were the heretic, the healer, the disobedient wife, the woman who dared to live alone, the obeah woman who poisoned the master's food and inspired the slaves to revolt. Crushing the independence of women was key to the emergence of capitalism. The witch hunts were a key vehicle in this, along with the manufacture of femininity in terms of formal patriarchy, enforced by the state. With women reduced to subhuman status, they also provided cheap labor for the Industrial Revolution. Most of the early factories were generally staffed by women and children, as the law considered them less than human and could thus pay lower wages. Women were even cheaper than horses, and, for a time, were used as literal beasts of burden, pulling boats along canals. While the situation is slightly different today, women are still exploited by capitalism, especially through the unwaged work euphemistically still referred to by some as women's work. Women still today do the bulk of domestic labor, a key factor in the social reproduction of the workforce. Not to mention the commodification of women in terms of sex sells and the creation of a whole market of profit creation through fashion and capitalist standards of beauty, or the emotional labor that women are expected to provide, all of which disguised as a false attribute of their sex. Federici again provides useful insight here. We are housemaids, prostitutes, nurses, shrinks. This is the essence of the heroic spouse who is celebrated on Mother's Day. And part of Prospero's spell is to convince women that this is natural.

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1: Now, a brief lesson from Phyllis Garot, priestess, attorney, and writer.
2: There is a very lovely ritual of self-dedication in the back of witchcrafting, but it's and you can use it literally, but it is there really more as a model. A self-dedication ritual is something that you should write yourself. It should be informed by your unique journey, the journey that you've taken. If there is a deity that is called to you, you can dedicate yourself to that deity, and they will become, in effect, your spirit guide. If there is an interest that you have, it could be green magic, plants, or animals, or divination, whatever it is that calls, or women's mysteries, whatever it is that calls to you, you can dedicate yourself to that passion. And that becomes your portal, your entry into the realms of the sacred. So it's important to write it yourself. The most important part of a self-dedication ritual that you must write yourself is your vow. You have to write. You can borrow from other people's methods and practices, but the vow is something that you should write and read yourself. It should be yours.

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This is the Corner Crone offering you a few moments for meditation. My corner of the planet is moving out of the season of entombment into the season of new beginnings, of rebirth and regrowth. After my own season of death and too many losses, it seems now I'm experiencing a quickening as well. I'm a little taken aback, even though I know I shouldn't be. No winter, personal or otherwise, lasts forever. I've spent my personal winter hunkered down in my home, shrink-wrapped in the comfortable numbness of routine. In a very real sense, I have entombed myself, a seed buried beneath a frozen earth covered with ice and snow. I go to work, I come home, read, watch a little television, sleep, go to work. In solitude, I honor the Great Mother, work my knot spells, do my daily devotions. I have a couple of friends I talk to, but essentially I have shut down. I'm in my dark season. Yet all seasons pass, and so too am I noticing that I seem to be inching my way out of my oh-so-comfortable tomb. After so much loss and death, I'm surprised. I thought this dark season I've been in had no end, or at least not an end I could perceive. Cut adrift from so many things, from so many people, that I once thought were permanent parts of the landscape, I have been wandering my interiors, not so much without purpose as between purposes. But it seems I am finally breaking through my casing, finally restless enough to shove my tough and tender self up through the earth's chunky crust. In doing so, I'm coming to know myself in a new way. I am restless, yet I remind myself to be patient as this deeper self works its way through my own crust toward emergence. What landscape will I find myself in when I unfurl myself fully? I have no idea. Soon, probably sooner than I feel truly ready, I must leave this winter's seed pod I've grown to love behind. I'm grateful for the protection it has offered, but nothing is static. All things are in motion, and that includes me. My unfurling time is coming. Perhaps you, too, find yourself reluctantly being pushed toward new growth this season. You might not yet be finished mourning the deaths you have experienced, be they of loved ones, of jobs, partnerships, of who you once were and will never be again. Maybe you're not ready for the next phase of growth, the one where you'll have to go back out into the world and begin again in love, begin again with trust. I would say this to you. It's a quote often attributed to A.A. Milne, but actually was coined by a Disney writer in a 1997 direct-to-video Winnie the Pooh movie. You're braver than you believe, and stronger than you seem, and smarter than you think. If you find you are still in your season of personal entombment, I encourage you not to rush out of it. Instead, sink into this seed pod time. Be consistent with your devotions. Tend to your studies.
The wheel of the year is ever turning, and eventually Ostara unfurls for and in each of us. Your energies, seemingly dormant and lost to you, will renew and reach up toward the surface again. Trust in the groundedness of, well, the ground in which you find yourself, be it tangible or intangible. Trust in your deities to guide and guard you, to midwife you in your rebirth. Above all, trust in yourself, for you are made of star stuff. You will be able to push out of your seed pod entombment to be nourished once again in the regenerative energies of Gaia's womb. And though you may not be as you once were, you will bloom again in some form or fashion. For all things are in motion, including you. And your unfurling time is coming. This has been the Corner Crone on KPPR, Pure Pagan Radio, with your moments for meditation. 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

In 2020, KPPR is the pagan radio station of choice for many pagans. 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

Long, long ago, there was only darkness, a deep, ebony ocean of empty infinity, the void that was no place. From this place of nothingness, spirit drew in upon itself, and with a mighty burst of joyful vibration, Our Lady of Light exploded into being, her essence, the totality of perfect love and perfect trust. In her heart, she held the presence of spirit, and there was no part of her that was not of the divine. In delight, Our Lady began the great work. She danced among the heavens, her bare feet beating out the rhythm of all creation, giving birth to every pattern of energy as sparks of light catapulted from her flying hair and extended fingertips. She created the stars and planets and bid to them to dance with her. As they began to move, so the cycle of the year was born and the divine symphony of the universe came into form. She gave them names of power, each unto their own. These things moved from the void into the thought, given the breath of life, and then into the world. Our Lady chanted the words of perfect love and perfect peace, and as these sounds fell to the earth, the trees, flowers, and grasses took root in the fertile soil of Gaia. From the pure white light of her breath came the colors of the universe, turning all things to vibrant beauty. From the bubbling laughter in her throat sprang the sounds of the clear running water of the streams, the gentle lapping vibrations of the lake, and the roaring of the oceans. Her tears of happiness became the rains of our survival. Our Lady was the presence, and the presence Our Lady. And when her dancing slowed, the Lady sought a companion to share the wonders of the many worlds. As the Holy Spirit, she created the God as her soulmate. Because Our Lady, soul of the earth, the energy pattern of the God contained both the essence of the presence and the divine energy of the earth. And he was known by many names: Green Man, Lord of the Forest, King of the Fields, and Father, Son, and Sage. Together, the Lord and Lady created all the beings of earth. The Lord's power moved through her, and she showered the earth and all upon it with her blessings. Together, they designed the birds, animals, fishes, insects, reptiles, and people of our world. To protect and guide the humans, the Lord and Lady fashioned the angels, guides, and spirits of power. These energies still walk with us, although we often cannot see them. To each being, Our Lady gave a unique vibration in which to communicate, and the Lord bestowed to each the fire of passion and the burning instinct to survive. As a gift for his magnificent handiwork and caring for the creatures of the earth, Our Lady gave our Lord a crown of stag antlers, which he wears upon his gray head. This aspect of half man, half animal, would forever show his joy in both the human and animal creations of the presence. The crown will always be a symbol that people can spiritually work with the duality of their own natures to reach into the core of spirit. Together, the Lord and Lady blessed the first humans with free will. "We are gods, and the gods are us," the people cried. And the Lord and Lady smiled. "We are all one," said Our Lady. And through a web of silver light, she connected each human to the other, and then linked the humans to all other energy patterns on the planet. When this was done, she wove herself and her Lord into the divine tapestry of pulsating energy. "Love is the law, honor is the bond," said the Lord as he empowered the tapestry of life. Our Lady has many names: Isis, Astarte, Bride, Diana, Aradia, Inanna, Hecate, Mitsugami, and thousands more. The Lady walks within and beside each woman and man of every race and every place. She is the maiden, mother, and crone. She is the sacred trinity of all religions. Indeed, she is the Holy Ghost. The Lord has many faces, from the strong Cernos to the delightful Pan, and Osiris, Tyre, Anubis, Ra, Apollo, Odin, and thousands more. He guards and guides us and resides in each man and woman of every race in every place. When thunder roars in the heavens and lightning cracks from the ground, the Lord and Lady dance the divine myth of creation so that we may remember them and know we are never alone and that we are one. When the sun rises each morning, we bask in the joy of his love for us. And when the moon moves through her phases, we understand the cycle of birth, growth, death, and rebirth.
as is the nature of all things, and we honor her power. But as the humans began to grow and prosper, they forgot about their divine parents. Although the Lord and Lady called to their children, they did not listen. They were lost, fighting the demons they themselves have created. Not wishing to abandon their children, the Lord and Lady decided to create healers and workers of harmony among the humans to remind them of the divine source and to show them the way home to the arms of the mother. With any special soul would be the remembrance of the great work to love, create, and move in the harmony. And so the Lord and Lady drew forth energy from the realm of angels, the realm of power, animals, the realm of the dead, and the realm of humans, instilling these special souls with the divine energy of the presence through miracles of magic. These beings of power were and are called witches. Our Lady taught the witches the wisdom of the universe. They were instructed how to cast a circle of art and how to communicate with spirit, because the humans of Earth had forgotten. She taught them to talk to the dead, how to honor their ancestors and succession of teachers, and how to focus the mind and cast a spell. In each brain, she imprinted the patterns of all the energies of the solar system and how to work magic by the moon and the stars. The Lord taught the witches how to meld with the elements and spirits of air, fire, earth, and water, and to communicate with the animal and plant kingdoms. He taught them weather magic and the healing arts with energy and plants, and most of all, like their ancestors before them, he taught them how to protect themselves and how to survive. Each witch was given the rites of purification and the ability to tap into his or her lineage of creation. Together, the Lord and Lady gave the humans the witch's pyramid to know, to will, to dare, and to be silent, because they knew that not all the humans on Earth would welcome these special beings of magic and love. The instruction complete, the witches were sent to every culture and every tribe on the planet Earth, being born of the people but carrying the mission of the divine. In this way, they have been known by many names and many races, yet in soul, witches, they remain. Above all, they are given the message that the goddess lives. Even with the great work of the magical people, perfect love and perfect trust did not come easily. Many religions rose among the people to honor the mother and father, but each in turn cast out her mother, thinking that worshiping the god alone would bring them the riches and the strength they needed. In his disappointment of their actions, the Lord abandoned each religion, allowing them to crumble and die in the dust of the earth. Rather than create beauty and joy, the humans sought to destroy one another, to spread the sickness of greed and despair among their own. They forgot that the power within is greater than the power over one another. The people would not listen to the witches. Instead, they burned them. Thus, over times of great trial and suffering, the witches became the hidden children, conducting their rites in secret lest they risk capture and death at the hands of the fearful humans and their terrible dogma. As the world grew dark, with the ignorance and hate created by the humans, and evil arose like black steam from the cauldron of the minds, covering the planet with negative energy, the Lady whispered to the witches that they should draw power from her, from her body, the body of the moon, and the Lord enchanted the vibrant rays of the sun to instill them with strength. The moon and the sun, they said, are beacons of the great work. As long as they shine, you may draw from them whatever energy you need. And when you look to these symbols in the heavens, you will know that we are within you. There is no part of you that is not of the gods. And so it was that once a month, when the moon grew full, the witches celebrated in secret and remembered the blessings our mother bestowed upon them and worked magic to fulfill their divine mission of the great work. In these rites, the witches called forth the essence of the Lord and Lady to help them take care of themselves, their families, the planet, and their friends. Four times a year, as the cross quarters, Samhain, Candlemas, Beltane, Lammas, blossomed with bonfires across the land, the witches celebrated the festivals of fire in honor of our Lord and his love and protection for all the children of the earth, as well as the birth of our mother from the void in the divine dance that brought all humans into creation. At the four quarters of the seasons, Yule, Ostara, summer solstice, and Mabon, the witches honored the solar cycle of life and the gifts of the earth through celebrations of Thanksgiving. For 8,000 years, we have done this. For our essence is in every shaman, every magi, every priest,
and every priestess who carries the hidden truth of perfect love and perfect trust within their souls. We are the craft of the wise. When it is our time to leave the earth plane, Our Lady sends a guide to escort us to the Summerland. From the presence that moves and flows through the Lord and Lady, we continue to learn the mysticism of the universe so that we may return, life after life, to serve our brothers and sisters, to remind them that they are only visiting here, and that each action, not each piece of gold garnered, is the way, the truth, and the light. In each lifetime, Spirit guides us through learning experiences, preparing us along the way for our individual missions. Sometimes we are born in among our own kind, but more often than not, we are born among the unbelievers. We are born to show them the way home. It is by our actions, not our preaching, that the journey is made. We are the witches, the representatives of wisdom's growth on our planet, because the religions of the world would have failed to recognize the great work and to see our mother in all things. The Lord and Lady gave us our own religion. This is our greatest test. We are the hidden children. We are the people, the power, and the change. And we have incarnated in every race and in every culture, and will continue to do so until the end of time. We are the weavers. We are the web. We cannot be stopped because we are the presence. And the presence is us. We are the divine angels of earth. We are the heavens and the stars. We are the earth, the air, the fire, and the water. We are the spirit. We are one. And we have come to guide you home. For we are the witches back from the dead.

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Tune in, turn on and listen to all we have to offer. KPPR, pure pagan radio. Witch bottles. Their history is astounding. The history of witch bottles, also known as spell bottles, goes back hundreds of years. The origins of this tradition have been dated to the 1500s and were used widely for centuries. During the 17th century, British people often blamed witches for any ill health or misfortune they suffered. Widespread fear of witches led to the development of charms to protect oneself against them during times when even the slightest misfortune was easily interpreted as being caused by a witch's curse. They were made for a variety of purposes and are used in numerous ways. In early times, the bottle was designed as a way to protect the owner from malicious witchcraft and sorcery. They were also used as magical guardians, usually walled up into new homes. Spell bottles of this type continued to be used well into the 19th century. They were often ceramic vessels, filled with hair, nails, and even the victim's urine. The pins or nails often were used to symbolize the victim's pain, and the urine symbolizes the target of the curse. The significance of pubic hair and hair was similar to that of the urine. Other traditional items contained in witch bottles include small bones, thorns, wine, rosemary, needles, pieces of wood and in some cases heart-shaped pieces of cloth. The locations in which these bottles were placed was also significant. They were most often found buried under fireplaces, but also under the floor, and plastered inside walls. Those buried underneath fireplaces had been found only after the rest of the building had been torn down, or otherwise demolished. It is believed that after being buried, the bottle captures evil forces which is impaled on the pins and needles, drowned by the wine, and sent away by the rosemary. The practice of concealing witch bottles appears to have started in the 16th century. Almost invariably in the 17th century, a German stoneware bottle was used, colloquially known as the Bellarmine, also as Bartman jugs. These types of bottles were named after a particularly fearsome Catholic inquisitor, Robert Bellarmine, who persecuted Protestants and was instrumental in the burning of Giordano Bruno. They were manufactured in several locations in England, either by English potters copying German patterns, or by immigrant Germans. The bottles can be easily identified as they were made of brown or gray stoneware, glazed with salt, and customarily adorned with the figure of a bearded man. Of around 200 English witch bottles on record, 130 are Bellarmines. The most common purpose for constructing a witch bottle today is capturing negative energies targeted at the constructor of the bottle, their family, and their home. Until next time, thank you for listening, and blessed be.

0: just wondering why fidelity would be. Think clearly if you want to succeed when you're trying to cast magic in the rule of three. Remember what I said, yo, take it from me, because it's up to you if you really want to believe. You might want to think about it, what's your intent? Are you messing with forces that you don't understand? The rule of three might come and kick your ass, so you play to cast spells without a clear plan. Just think about it, what's your intent? Are you messing with forces that you don't understand? Rule number three, my gum and kick your ass. You're on the play to cast the spells without a clear plan, yeah.
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0: 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This is the Corner Crone offering you a few moments for meditation. The early blooms of spring are beginning their slow, determined crawl up through the worn and weary crust of the earth. Not so much punching their way into view as just grinding it out, centimeter by centimeter. I'm reminded of Sisyphus, that self-important braggart of a mortal punished by the ancient Greek gods for his deceitfulness, struggling day after day to shove an almost unbearably heavy stone up the side of a dauntingly steep mountainside. Each day he almost reaches the pinnacle of the mountain, only to have the stone roll to the bottom of the slope each evening, whereupon he resumes his task the next day for all of eternity. I don't think the buds of the trees or the early blooms of spring are self-aggrandizing. I don't think they're being punished. But I do marvel at the mechanics of small life forces inching their way through dense, static clods of dirt in their irrepressible quest for sunlight, their unquenchable thirst for air, for moisture. Watching the daily, sometimes hourly, progress of breaking buds on the trees, that's just astonishing. What can we learn from that struggle, that perseverance? The earth around me is only now greening. It feels like Persephone is running a little late this year, although I'm sure that this is just my mortal impatience with all of the brownness that yet lingers well into this rainy month. Catkins rustle dully as the chilly slaps of wind buffet them. Desiccated stalks of bee balm and cone flowers, flattened by the repeated bludgeoning of snow and ice, cover the ground like discarded straw. It ain't pretty here, folks. Or perhaps it is. Perhaps in all the browns and blacks of death, there is a different kind of beauty. A lesson to be learned as I wait for the hyper-vibrant hues of full spring to overtake and saturate my senses. My impatience with and weariness of greedy winter, so reluctant to relinquish ascendancy, becomes an opportunity for mindfulness, for observation, for slowing my own rhythms to be more in cadence with the rhythms of my mother. What if, instead of obsessing over the eventual arrival of spring, I instead opened my eyes to the dregs of winter surrounding me right now, in this moment? At the center of a nearby labyrinth I often visit is a black walnut tree. Dozens of walnut shells are scattered around its base, husks cleaved open by ravenous squirrels, eager for a juicy snack. On their slow path to devolving into humus, the walnut shells clutter and obscure the gray mulch under them. They look to me like a parliament of barn owls. O owl, O mythological harbinger of death, symbol of the crone, solitary night hunter, what can you teach me? To wait and observe. To remember to use all of my senses and perhaps not be so reliant on sight as my primary means of understanding the world around me. To understand that all parts of the great cycle are critically important to the whole, interconnected and independent. Well into my own crone years, this is a message I need to be reminded of. The texture of my skin is changing as I age, becoming drier, less pliant, rougher. My jowls are becoming more pronounced. The flesh of my neck is loosening. My waist-length hair, once lustrously black, is as gray as the weathered mulch under the broken walnut shells. And yet, this life force within me remains irrepressibly vibrant. The wisdom that so routinely eluded me in my younger years now flows through my fingers, my voice, my very way of being, as effortlessly as water flows downstream. I give thanks to the owls for the insights they have offered. Behind the labyrinth, tucked up into the stalky slope, is a festoon of spent milkweed pods. They're glorious, big and sassy, and faintly Georgia O'Keeffe-ish in their unabashed voluptuousness. Behold, they seem to say, and imagine the lives we have sustained. In North America, the monarch butterflies are recovering from the brink of extinction thanks to thousands of individuals who have been mindfully planting and caretaking milkweed. The monarch butterfly population is still anemic in numbers, but it is growing because a tremendous number of humans from Canada to Mexico, pretty much none of whom really know each other, responded to their plight and formed a support network for this non-human species. Oh, milkweed, oh, sustainer of life, what can I learn from you? That sometimes I'm not the star of the show, I'm the support staff. That I can give whatever nourishment I choose, be it tangible or intangible, freely, without expectation. That I can be someone's way station, someone's safe house, someone's soft landing place. And when they've been fed and rested and renewed, I can say goodbye with a hope-filled heart and wish them well on their journey without getting stuck in mourning the loss of their presence. That I can have healthy boundaries and still be in relationship. I am reminded of a Parker Palmer quote from his book, The Courage to Teach. I want to learn how to hold the paradoxical poles of my identity together, to embrace the profoundly opposite truths that my sense of self is deeply dependent on others dancing with me, and that I still have a sense of self when no one wants to dance. I give thanks for the insights the milkweed has offered. In high summer, the path to this particular labyrinth is hidden from sight. Brown-eyed Susans, purple coneflowers, bee balm, and other prairie plants and grasses crowd the edges of the pathway. The vegetation is about 3 feet high, and the path becomes a low channel through a wide river of indigenous flora. Though the black walnut tree at the center of the labyrinth is easily visible, it's not an uncommon experience that, due to the combination of tall grasses and sharp bends in the path, visitors can't actually see the labyrinth until they're practically upon it. Now, though, so close to Beltane, the prairie's stiff brown bushes are bare and the hollowed-out grasses have collapsed against each other like so much chaff. The limestones marking the lanes of the labyrinth look like a ritual scarification, a permanent modification of tattooing upon the land. The stones are gray. The winter-worn mulch is gray. The energy of the labyrinth seems dormant and listless. Well-traveled path, what do you have to teach me? What can I learn from you? Mindfulness, always mindfulness. To watch my steps and heed my surroundings. To be willing and able to pause on the journey and be fully present in the now, even as the path seeks to pull me forward into the not yet. Acceptance, when I stumble over some loose mulch or unevenness in the path. For no journey of becoming is smooth or without twists and turns. The patience not to hurry my steps in order to get to the goal. For the center of a labyrinth is not a goal, but a turning point. Simply another iteration of winding. Round and round the earth is turning, goes the old English folk song. Turning always into morning, and from morning into night. So too, of course, the seasons. So too we in the universe and the little universes in each of us, all spiral dancing within ever-widening circles, both seen and unseen, experienced firsthand or only faintly dreamed of at the edges of our knowing. I give thanks for the insights the labyrinth has offered. May you journey your seasons with intention and integrity, with a joyful openness of heart and spirit, and in the deep knowledge that you are beloved of the universe and all that is holy. In the words of Rabindranath Tagore, may your life lightly dance on the edges of time like dew on the tip of a leaf. This has been the Corner Crone on KPPR Pure Pagan Radio with your Moments for Meditation. You can find me on Pantheos Pagans The Agora at pantheos.com/pagan, on Facebook and on Twitter. May the odds be ever in your favor, and may you be well.
1: The Colloquy of the Oak and Holly King by Dave the Bard and Kerry Lee. It is said, at the time of the solstices, two great kings do battle. The Oak King who rules the waxing year, and the Holly King who rules the waning year. This is not a battle of heat, but rather is a battle of light, and reflects the arc of the sun as it makes its journey across our skies. Some say that the battle is won and lost by the power of sword, but here the Oak and Holly King enter a colloquy, an ancient bardic battle of words and wit to win the crown and the light of the land.
2: Cold and bright, the solstice dawn breaks through the doorway of the passage graves. Time out of mind, the stones have stood, marking the nadir of the sun's journey across the sky. Placed by our ancient hands, with stone on stone they were shaped and pulled from the earth's embrace. With magic they were raised upon our sacred land. And at this time of the solstice, a figure waits within the tomb. He waits in darkness and in stillness. He waits for the coming dawn, the rising of the sun, and the footsteps of his brother as the awen is sung.
1: The Oak King turns to greet the Holly King and asks, "Brother, what is your name?" To which the Holly King replies, not hard to answer, "I am Arawn, Lord of the Waning Year. I am the King of Holly. I strip bare the leaf-ridden trees. I bring darkness to this land and peace. I banish the warmth of summer and welcome the iciness of winter. And you, my brother, what is your name?" To which the Oak King replies, not hard to answer, "I am Hafgan, Lord of the Waxing Year. I am the King of Oak. I bring bud to leaf. I bring life to the earth. I banish the cold of winter and welcome the warmth of spring. Brother, where do you come from?" To which the Holly King replies, not hard to answer, "I come from Anun, the other world. And at the time of your greatest power, I am born into this world of Arbred. I ride on Rhiannon's horse to claim my throne. Laughing with the wild hunt, I ride through the night sky. My cold breath makes way for the coming of the Kailiach, and the land is bathed in the beauty of ice and darkness. Whilst Anun blossoms in your heat, so Arbred has peace, reflection, and renewal, guarded by Orion of the Silver Belt. And you, my brother, where do you come from?" To which the Oak King replies, not hard to answer, "I come from Anun, the other world. And at the time of your greatest power, I am born into this world of Arbred, called by the singing of the birds of Rhiannon. The warmth of my breath and my seed awakens the life within my queen, and the land is bathed in the beauty of our love. Whilst Anun is ruled by winter and ice, so Arbred blossoms, caressed by the heat of my gazing eye. Brother, what art do you perform? To which the Holly King replies, not hard to answer. I give space to thought, bring renewal from death, bring rest to life and transformation to your crown of green. I light the inner fire and the hearth, and quicken the heart of the beast. My bards are the stillness of the winter sky, the reflection on the water, the tears of the ice. Life returns to that space where dreams are foregathered. Lovers lie before the flickering fires in their homes, and new life is nourished as my lady strips bare the branches and lays her cloak of white across the land. And you, my brother, what art do you perform? To which the Oak King replies, not hard to answer. I lift the saddened heart, bring life to death, shape the hidden green, give flight to birds and insects. My bards sing upon their wing, my orchestra plays music within the land. Life returns, and in that space where thought becomes dream, lovers walk upon the warm earth and lay under the stars and the sun together. And I am here, brother, to take my crown. The Holly King places the crown on the Oak King's head and says, then take this crown, but know this. Even though you begin your rule, my frost will form. My touch will turn leaf to earth, turn the fields to hardened mud, and I will cool the oceans. For although you take the power of light, I retain the power of winter until your lady joins you.

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1: When we say pure pagan radio, that's exactly what we mean. No filler music or talk. Real pagan music and talk shows on Pagan Time.

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This is the Corner Crone offering you a few moments for meditation. My corner of the planet is moving out of the season of entombment into the season of new beginnings, of rebirth and regrowth. After my own season of death and too many losses, it seems now I'm experiencing a quickening as well. I'm a little taken aback, even though I know I shouldn't be. No winter, personal or otherwise, lasts forever. I've spent my personal winter hunkered down in my home, shrink-wrapped in the comfortable numbness of routine. In a very real sense, I've entombed myself, a seed buried beneath a frozen earth covered with ice and snow. I go to work, I come home, read, watch a little television, sleep, go to work. In solitude, I honor the Great Mother, work my knot spells, do my daily devotions. I have a couple of friends I talk to, but essentially I have shut down. I'm in my dark season. Yet all seasons pass, and so too am I noticing that I seem to be inching my way out of my oh-so-comfortable tomb. After so much loss and death, I'm surprised. I thought this dark season I've been in had no end, or at least not an end I could perceive. Cut adrift from so many things, from so many people, that I once thought were permanent parts of the landscape. I have been wandering my interiors, not so much without purpose as between purposes. But it seems I am finally breaking through my casing, finally restless enough to shove my tough and tender self up through the earth's chunky crust. In doing so, I'm coming to know myself in a new way. I am restless, yet I remind myself to be patient as this deeper self works its way through my own crust toward emergence. What landscape will I find myself in when I unfurl myself fully? I have no idea. Soon, probably sooner than I feel truly ready, I must leave this winter's seed pod I've grown to love behind. I'm grateful for the protection it has offered, but nothing is static. All things are in motion, and that includes me. My unfurling time is coming. Perhaps you, too, find yourself reluctantly being pushed toward new growth this season. You might not yet be finished mourning the deaths you have experienced, be they of loved ones, of jobs, partnerships, of who you once were and will never be again. Maybe you're not ready for the next phase of growth, the one where you'll have to go back out into the world and begin again in love, begin again with trust. I would say this to you. It's a quote often attributed to A.A. Milne, but actually was coined by a Disney writer in a 1997 direct-to-video Winnie the Pooh movie. You're braver than you believe, and stronger than you seem, and smarter than you think. If you find you are still in your season of personal entombment, I encourage you not to rush out of it. Instead, sink into this seed pod time. Be consistent with your devotions. Tend to your studies.
The wheel of the year is ever turning, and eventually Ostara unfurls for and in each of us. Your energies, seemingly dormant and lost to you, will renew and reach up toward the surface again. Trust in the groundedness of, well, the ground in which you find yourself, be it tangible or intangible. Trust in your deities to guide and guard you, to midwife you in your rebirth. Above all, trust in yourself, for you are made of star stuff. You will be able to push out of your seed pod entombment to be nourished once again in the regenerative energies of Gaia's womb. And though you may not be as you once were, you will bloom again in some form or fashion. For all things are in motion, including you. And your unfurling time is coming. This has been the Corner Crone on KPPR, Pure Pagan Radio, with your moments for meditation. You can find me on Pathos Pagans, the Agora, at pathos.com/pagan, on Facebook and on Twitter. May the odds be ever in your favor, and may you be well.

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1: How do you discover your spirit guide? And there are a number of ways. The traditional way is that somebody else will journey for you. There's drumming. The person journeys, they enter non-ordinary reality, they go to their power animal or spirit guide, and they ask for assistance in finding a spirit animal for you. And the animal takes them on a journey. And traditionally, the way that you would know that this particular animal is the animal for the person for whom you're journeying is that it shows itself to you four times from four different angles. It can also just be extremely persistent or insistent. It can say, I am the animal. And even if you resist, you will find after a few minutes of journeying that indeed this is the animal. It's not going away. It's shown itself more than four times. And there's a means by which the animal is then brought back and we say essentially blown into the body of the other person. It's extraordinary the feeling that you have when that animal, when the spirit of that animal enters you. And this is before you know you've learned what it is. It's very profound. And then you're told what the animal is. That's the traditional way. The other way is through dreams or through seeking a vision, a vision quest. It's another way that you can be given a spirit guide. The other way that you have one already is the spirit guide that you've had since birth. And the way that you can discover that is simply by looking around, because usually people have a predilection. They have a disposition for a particular animal. They may have been collecting it for, since they were a kid, and they just have tons and tons of owls or elephants or turtles or wolves, and they have always felt a kinship with that animal. That's another way. But the animal that you're given through shamanic technique, through somebody journeying for you, is a very specific spirit guide for the next phase of your journey, of your spiritual journey, of your self-discovery. So, and it's a very dynamic relationship, and it's wonderful. There are teachers who will teach you and share their experiences, but you'll tend to find that shamanic practitioners try not to share too much with you because they don't want to predispose you for certain discoveries. So they'll teach you the techniques and then you have to use them. The Foundation for Shamanic Studies has courses all over. The Tradition of Ara has shamanic workshops. It's much more common now. Also, you can find folks who have a shamanic counseling certificate. That's what it's called. And those are folks that can help you to get a spirit guide or a power animal.
2: 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This is the Corner Crone offering you a few moments for meditation. It's the season of balance these days, the fall or spring equinox, depending on which hemisphere you inhabit. There's a dynamic tension that is particular to the equinoxes, a push-pull of both and that offers so many more possibilities than we might find in a mundane world that generally defines things in terms of either or. But we who walk the crooked path know that the universe is not an either-or kind of place, not at its core. And we know that balance is anything but static. It's a state of percolating possibilities. The same is true for each of us. We're not static beings. We're beings that percolate with possibilities. In this equinox season, when our gyroscope of a planet is poised for a brief time between lengthening days and diminishing nights, or between shorter days and longer nights, when all around us is held in momentary balance as Mother Earth seems to take a deep breath and hold it for a few cosmic moments, before sighing and moving forward, ever forward. Perhaps there are a few moments that offer each of us an opportunity to pause for rebalancing our energies as well. Where energy goes, magic flows. What takes up most of your energy these days? Is your magic flowing, or has it somehow been stoppered up? What would change if you gave yourself the gift of a few moments to find your balance again before moving forward, ever forward? If you gave yourself a few moments to notice the tiny little miracles strewn like sparkling jewels all around you. New understandings are shimmering all around us, waiting for us to notice them. Small changes can have significant impact if, instead of dismissing them as too puny, we open ourselves to their subtleties, if we pay attention. Take a breath, hold it, and open yourself to a new way of experiencing the universe. Open yourself to a new way of experiencing who you are in the universe, how you are in the universe. What elements start to make themselves known to you? What catches your attention? Be mindful in this season of balance, when the world around us seems to hold herself in mid-transition, for magic goes where energy flows. Where will you choose to direct your energy in the coming seasons? How will you manifest your magic? What are the possibilities that are percolating for you, in you? This has been The Corner Crone on KPPR, Pure Pagan Radio, with your Moments for Meditation. You can find me on Pathios Pagan's The Agora at pathios.com/pagan, on Facebook, and on Twitter. 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